0: natural thing.
1: Hey, Richie Barron, Dr. Tequila here. Good Sunday morning to everybody out there. I'd like to do a little short thing for a very good friend of mine, Everett Lovato. Has a band called Smooth from Santa Fe, New Mexico. In fact, Saul Vigil, the programmer here at Famous Hits Live, plays an hour or so of his tracks from his CD on the radio. He's lamenting today the death of his father, Don Lovato. 12 years today, he was killed in a motorcycle accident. He was a very good musician, and some of his songs are even on the CD that Saul plays from the Smooth Band. Just a shout out, RIP Don, and have a good day, Everett. See you guys down the road. Famous Hits Live Radio.

Amen. Yes, indeed. This show today dedicated to the late, great Eddie Money, a friend of all, one of the best entertainers that ever was came down the line, people. Eddie Money, R.I.P., brother. That's from Richard Verasso, myself, Richard Segovia, everybody connected. Richard Segovia actually produced this song, The Blues of Money. I also like to tell you about a CD. I'll take you back in a time machine right now. The 1990, people, in Marin County, I recorded a CD called Secrets in the Night. A bunch of great players on it. Man, I had Pee Wee Ellis from the James Brown Band. Evan Palmerston on bass. Jeff Craig on drums along with Buddy Miles. It was produced in part at Bear West Studios. The song itself, Secrets of the Night, was engineered by Mark Needham, who's now a very famous producer in Los Angeles. Thank you, Mark. Thank you, brother. Had Al Molina, Hottie on trumpets, and did the horn charts. Backed by a couple of entrepreneurs from Marin County who really helped me out a lot, Dwayne Sumner and David Pfaff. Eventually, I ran out of money. No more backs, no more backers. And I was left with an unreleased, undistributed CD. But guess what? 29 years later, the little help from my friends, we're doing it again. It'll be up for sale online soon. Secrets in the Night, 9 tracks that you've only heard a couple of on Famous Hits Live in the past. So thanks to Saul Vigil, Richard Verasso, and other friends. It's going to be playing again in this segment of Dr. Tequila's Cantina today with my good friend, DJ Saul Vigil. And you are listening to Famous Hits Live from Copperopolis, California, and San Francisco. Richie Barron here, Dr. Tequila. We'll see you down the line. Famous Hits Live.

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Right on.

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0: And hello, everyone. I'm Saul Vigil, your executive producer here at Famous Hits Live, Internet Radio. And now the wait is finally over. On the phone with me is the mastermind behind the project Brain Dead Symphony. His name is Diego Cisernas. You already know him from his mind-altering music we play on this station. Now, he's carved out a name for himself by touching listeners from around the world and back, not just in the USA, but very cool countries like Japan, and most recently Portugal, Spain, and the United Kingdom. Now, all I could say, Diego, it's been a wild ride, and playing your music. The new hit single is called, can you help me out here? Introduce it for me.
1: The new one, hello there, it's called Give Me Moonlight.
0: Okay. Now, the song before that we played was Nothing More to Hide.
1: Yeah. Which
0: okay.
1: was one of your favorite. Apparently, your audience.
0: One of the big hits. Yeah.
1: Yeah,
0: they were quite dramatic about it, and they had to hear it. We got, you know, girls calling, telling me on my cell phone, middle of the night, saying, did Diego read my diary on this song? Because the lyrics came from my diary. You know, it was wild. It was incredible.
1: That's
0: we love
1: fantastic.
0: It. We love that. Now, Diego, new song, Give Me Moonlight. When I first heard the track, I could feel my heartbeat start to change. And the movement, it took over my brain. Now, I listen to a lot of music, you know, here at Famous Hits Live. Now, I listen 7 days a week, about 300 songs a day, all formats. Give Me Moonlight is golden. It stands out. This is going to be your opus. This is going to be your hit. I can already feel it. I can tell. Now, your writing process, how long did it take you to write this song? And did it come fast or did it, you know, did you have to really think about it and go into a deep space?
1: You know, it's, your questions are always so organic and so real to me. So you really tapped into my inner core when you asked this question. So, I appreciate you having me here. Number two, the fact that you listen to so much music and this one song, and you thought the previous one was a great song. And here I am thinking, oh, okay, it's hard to top your previous song. So apparently you like this one even more. It got in your skin, in your spirit in some way. So this is how this song kind of played out. It is a rather unique background. It's a two-part answer to your question.
0: Yeah.
1: The first part was happening. I used to work with this sound engineer, this studio engineer. I'm the producer, and he was the geeky, nerdy guy with all the buttons and moving things, and I'll tell him, you know, what I want, right, kind of thing. His name was Omar. Unfortunately, he passed very young. We worked together for about 20 years, and he passed through because of cancer. So it was a very, very brutal experience, and I miss him a lot. And one day, this song wasn't even a song to begin with. I had this sequence in my keyboard that I really digged, and I went to. We were working on producing some other singer songwriter, and then I was going in there, and I go, hey, check this out. What do you think? And then Omar goes, wow. That's really cool. And then he put a beat, like a quarter beat, nothing special. And then I got some lyrics, right? What do you think of this? And I go, and then this is one of the lyrics from way back then. This is, I don't know, 6-7 years ago. And I go, that's the opening lyric to the whole song. It's called, I see the colors around me running because something ain't right. But because of my English, I don't use ain't. I use because. So Omar decided to go, don't say because something is not right. That doesn't sound cool. And I go, all right. Well, so what should I do? And then he goes, running because something ain't right. I go, oh, that was it. And then we stopped. That was like a 15-minute conversation. And I just saved it in I took some notes and I went home and I saved it. And that was it. So this song started with that. Just one little line. And so in my own personal way, I'm kind of attributing my buddy Omar, rest in peace, because we had a 15 minutes of just this idea that didn't know it was going to turn into a song until recently. So the song didn't take long. It was inspired very instantly some personal issues in my personal life, losing, you know, a bit of a breakup type of thing. So if you read the lyrics and you understand what I'm trying to say, you can tell there's some sort of sorrow, sort of let going type of feeling. So that's what happened. So then I went home when I was after Nothing More to Hide. I said, what am I going to do now? And then I go, and I just took that little tiny sequence and built the song from there, which is something that you and I have talked before. And I think you're probably going to tap into it again, but I write the music before the lyrics. So that's my thing. And then so it just escalated within 8 hours. I was almost had the whole thing done. But then I kind of stopped and let it flow. And then the lyrics came and the melodies began to be compiled together. And then then I went back into the studio and kind of slayed myself to darkness, late at night or early morning, whenever. And sometimes I give myself a rest because the ears get tired. So to answer your question, the second part, it was inspired by my good old friend. And then I developed it from a personal experience recently. And I said, I'm going to write about this. And that's what I'm going to do. And then I took that piece, but I'm also going to bring it joy. That's why I made it an upbeat song, not a ballad.
0: It's not a ballad, and it's a radio hit. Here's the thing, is the intro.
1: Radio friendly, yes.
0: When I first heard it, the very intro, I thought, that's it. This is the song. It's like, this is it. So it's great.
1: It's one of those songs that I wish the industry will embrace, because there's so much music out there. There's 60 to 100,000 songs uploaded to Spotify daily. Daily, that's just insanity. And then back in the 80s and 90s, it was difficult to break and get a record deal, but I know this song would have been a big hit. But it's personal to me, and it's also I'm doing it just because this is my style. This is what I like to do. So I'm kind of like an undiscovered person that writes songs that should have been big. What I think. Is that maybe that's my ego talking? I don't know. But you tell me how you felt as a radio person who's been in the industry for many years, and you and your partners at Famous Hits Live, if you embrace the song, it's because it's not something, and you recognize it, not because you like it. You appreciate good music. So I respect that professionalism, and thank you. Thank you so much. Really quick. So at the end, the song didn't take that long. I just had to bury myself. If you put it all together, the hours that I put into it, because recording any song is a very lengthy process if you want to make it sound professional. So if you put it all together, I will say I probably invest 5 24-hour days into it. That's how long it took.
0: Wow. That's a lot. When you put it like that, when you break it down, that's a lot. But then this song had been brewing for years, though, in you.
1: Yeah, because it's been sitting in the back burner. In the back burner on a simple sequence that I put in my keyboards. And then because my buddy Omar decided to say, dude, you got something there. You got something there. But don't say because. And don't say, don't say because something isn't right. No, you got to make it cool and more street-like. And I go, so now I kept, in his honor, I kept cause. I spell C-A-U-S-E because something ain't right. And that's my favorite. That's my favorite line in the whole song, to be honest with you.
0: That's a favorite line for you in the song.
1: Yeah. Because, I mean, the other ones are more poetic, more metaphoric. Like, I always write in symbolic, emotional way, trying to paint the canvas with words and be vulnerable and transparent with my emotions. But that line is the one that reminds me of Omar. Even though I wrote it, like, we fixed it. And that was one of our fun little 15 minutes of nothing that turned into this song, which is now something. So there you go.
0: Now, your song, when I first heard it, I thought, you know what? I wonder if this was going to be a poem, a poetry piece from you at first. Because that's what came to my head. But then once the music kicked in, then I thought, no, this is a song. This is far different than the poem.
1: Mm-hmm.
0: You know, your usual stuff. That's what I felt.
1: That's amazing. That's very true. It's more than just a song.
0: I just listened to all your songs in a row. I did this by date of the songs which they came out. Now, your songwriting style has been growing drastically within the last year, and I can hear it. I can feel it. Now, you must have been going through some changes in your personal life. I don't want to get too personal with you, but I do need you to open up, and something must have happened. Can you share just one life-altering milestone with our listeners?
1: Yeah, actually, I don't mind at all. There's a lot of growth that has happened to me. COVID also did a number, so it propelled my creativity to a degree. I went through a somewhat of a breakup type of scenario. That's never pleasant. And this you go through all the the motions of trying to heal and there's also some other personal things that I rather keep to myself, but it's been a bit in the emotional, spiritual side of life. It's been a little challenging, but also it's been very, very, very, I will even say very, very, very, because I have grown, tremendously, spiritually, mentally, and I'm awakened in many areas. I've written a book that I am about to release.
0: Oh yeah, can we plug that?
1: It's very relevant to your question, because in my book I'm extremely transparent on everything, on how I see the world, how I perceive the world, the lessons, the bad and the good. I speak of theories, I speak of theology, even I challenge people. It's a very thought provoking. A book, and it's full of thoughts, the kind of not poems. And I also put in there, believe it or not, I put in there all my lyrics, because the lyrics I write, I think, are very profound, very deep seated in life experiences. And I think people can benefit from that, understanding that they're not alone, that there is poetry and beauty to live in, even when we're going through a rough time. So this book is called Diego's Bunker. So another dear friend of mine, he's good. His name is Edward, and he pushed me. I said, you got all these ideas that drive you bunker. And I go, well, I'm going to call it Diego's Bunker with a U instead of going bunkers with an O. So he inspired me and just dragged me out. This is during the COVID shutdown, and I started writing. And then I finished the damn thing, and to be honest, I'm very proud of it. And that, if you want an answer, a real answer to who I am and what I've been through and what I learned and what I see and the good and the bad in humanity and so on, I even talk about reincarnation. I get into theology, like I said, and it's very philosophical. And it's just a bunch of thoughts put together in a no particular order. And then guess what? And the book.
0: Now, where can people get their hands on the book?
1: It's published already in Amazon. I'm waiting for Amazon, but it is on Barnes and Noble already. It is on Barnes and Noble, and it's an ebook. It's not a hard copy yet. I'm gonna wait on.
0: Well, that's the way to go with those ebooks.
1: Yeah, ebook. Yeah, it's an ebook. It's on Apple as well, and it's gonna be also in a bunch of other distribution channels worldwide. So maybe somebody are gonna send it to. It's very also psychologically driven, so I'm gonna send it to university. Pastors, I'm going to send it to pastors and gurus, and it's very deep, it's very intense. It doesn't make me right, but I know it's going to provoke a lot and going to stir the pot quite a bit. So I'm very proud of it. To answer your question, in summary, that book extends what I've been through in the last 3 years.
0: Well, as soon as I get my hands on it myself and read it, then I want to talk to you with an interview just about the book, not about your music, just about the book. I want to put that seed out there for you in your brain right now. Okay?
1: Oh, that's amazing. Thank you.
0: We're going to do it. We're going to do this. Now, all your fans here at Famous 6-5, they have something we call passion, just like you. Ooh. Now, my question is, are you able to turn off your passion So you can do everyday boring stuff like the rest of us, and it's your passion always there 24 hours a day. Man, how do you even sleep at night? I want to know.
1: Your questions are the best. And I've done many interviews in the past, but man, that's a great question. You know what? I have my boring days. I'm a normal person. I go to the grocery store. I put gas in the car. But yeah. I got to tell you, my brain is always somewhere else. It's always, I'm doing it. I can multitask. I'm functional in society. I don't have that autism or anything like that or some sort of attention deficit. But
0: yeah.
1: I prefer to be in my thoughts than in real life because real life can be, you know, monotonous. So I'm trying to make my life not monotonous by putting gas in the car and making it different than most people, you know. I don't know how to explain that, but I'm goofy and I talk to strangers at the grocery store just to make my day a bit more different, you know, than just going shopping, throwing things on the cart. So
0: yeah.
1: Do I sleep?
0: Sometimes yeah, how do you do that?
1: I sleep. But my brain wakes me up with thoughts in the middle of the night. Yeah.
0: Okay.
1: It's really bizarre because
0: Has this been going on your whole lifetime?
1: Yeah, I was talking to my mom, so, and I go, how was I the same when I was a kid? He goes, oh, yeah, yeah. I've been cursed and also blessed with a left and a right brain firing at the same time. So when you have asked me before, and I know you probably going to ask me again, is it madness or genius? It's both.
0: Yeah.
1: It's both. It's a hybrid because when I was a kid, I was always in somewhere else, but not as a dreamer. I wasn't a dreamer that didn't do anything. I go, oh, and I was always being an observer. And then I open my big mouth when I know something cannot be disputed. And that's what my book is about. It's almost indisputable because it makes you think, not because I'm trying to be right. So that's what I do. So the 24-hour day, I have my boring moments. Sometimes I just don't want to do anything. Sometimes, and then, but when it comes to music, I work great under pressure. So I create my own pressure. I'm my own pressure cooker. So that what I do
0: oh,
1: is,
0: okay.
1: that, yeah, so I motivate myself and I say, okay, today I'm ready. So when I mix the song, I think I sent you a message and say, I'm almost done with the song. I'm diving in. I literally dove in because I put pressure on me. Now I have to deliver because I opened my mouth and said that I would. I'm a person of my word, but I'm a person of my word. So the best I can do is just, oh crap. Now I have a deadline, you know, now I'm going to do it. So I get up and do it, and I just, once I click on the computer, now everything is digital. So when I press on, I'm there. I'm like, darling, I just don't even know what happened. Don't ask me how everything happened, because there were 47 tracks that at the end I added them all up. Sometimes one track can have one little sound, but 47 tracks on this song, that's crazy. That's too many tracks. But
0: that's
1: then,
0: outrageous. I don't even know if the human ear can hear that many tracks.
1: Exactly.
0: I don't even know.
1: I can't. And it's weird, and it drives me bonkers, pun intended, but I can hear every little thing because I put them there. That's the only reason you can hear everything, because I put them there. You cannot hear it. If I hear something you did, and you have 47 tracks on one song, I couldn't pick up maybe 10, but you know they're all there. I know where mine's at. So then when I mix it, I know where to go. And that's when I spend time in the last 2 weeks mixing it. And then I send it to the mastering guy, who's a genius and just puts it into a whole new level. So I don't have to think about mastering. I just know what he needs from me, and I deliver it.
0: Okay. So now, here's a question that we talked about once before. I know you write the music and melodies before you the lyrics. Now, I've never come across a musician who does that. And I want to bring it up again because I find it so interesting that that's how your process is. That's how you work. It's something so different for a songwriter because you're a songwriter. You write lyrics. You don't sing other people's lyrics.
1: That's
0: right. So there's something odd about this. Now, does that process, cause friction in your life, or is that just who you are, man? Does that just make it work for you?
1: I love it. Man, you are a genius. I'm going to tell you, you're a genius with your questions. That is another good one that I don't know how I couldn't come up with it. So here's the answer. It's bizarre.
0: All right. This is bizarre. All right.
1: I've never been a sunriser. This is new to me. I have been, when it comes to songwriting, I'm talking about the melodies of vocals. I'm talking about the lyrics, and how they come together and the rhyming and all that stuff that goes into what songwriters do naturally. I've never been a songwriter. I've always been behind the scenes and I work with songwriters, but I decided somebody just pushed me and said, you know what? You got a unique voice. You got to exploit that. And so I did a song a while ago, 2013. I said, the first time I ever sang in my life, soul, and I never written a song, not put words together. And I realized, hey, I can do this. So because I started as a musician, as a multi-instrumentalist, I always write the music first and I want the music to dictate my emotions. Now that I decided to become a songwriter, which is the lyrics and the melody and the vocals and how I'm going to deliver the vocals and how I'm going to create emotions with my voice, that's all new to me. And in my lifetime, I'm going to be honest, I only done 5 songs. That's nothing. So this back through 3 songs that you have acquired and built up a reputation on, it gives me validation that I actually can be a songwriter, because it's been embraced not just by you, but by the media and some other people as well in the radio world. And just people, just friends and strangers, they embrace it. They go, wow, your lyrics are deep. They're so poetic. They're so abstract and so metaphorical, but they make sense at the same time. I go, that's what I want. I want to be one of those songwriters. I want to be a great songwriter. I don't want to be a mediocre. And I don't want to be a great songwriter like in pop. I want to be abstract. You know, like a Picasso in songwriting, where nothing makes sense, but it looks beautiful.
0: Right.
1: You know what I mean?
0: Okay. I get it.
1: Yeah.
0: Now I get it.
1: Yeah. So the different songwriter and man do things differently. Does this process keep songwriters interested?
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4: 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Steve Garland here. Night Ranger has a new album that just came out called 40 Years and a Night with the Contemporary Youth Orchestra. That means all their greatest hits performed with a huge orchestra. It rocks. It's out now. We're going to feature a couple of the tracks from it. And very important, if you're a Night Ranger fan, they will be on AXS TV tonight, AXS TV, at 5 p.m. West Coast time and 8 p.m. Eastern with an hour-long special of this concert. And it is amazing. It was performed and recorded a year ago this week with Cleveland's own Contemporary Youth Orchestra at the KeyBank State Theater in Cleveland, Ohio. But why should I tell you when I've got Brad Gillis to tell you all about this new album and special tonight?
5: Well, I got to tell you, I got to write this new one off my bucket list because we went and recorded with the Cleveland's own Contemporary Youth Orchestra a while back. These kids were between, I think, 14 and 16, something like that. These kids were between, I think, 14 and 16, something like that. There was about 90 of them in the orchestra.

That is the first track you may ever have heard from Night Ranger live with a symphony orchestra. You Can Still Rock in America. That's the first track off of their brand new live album that is available now online.

0: wherever you get your digital music. It's called Night Ranger, 40 Years and a Night with the Contemporary Youth Orchestra. Brad Gillis is my guest. What was it like playing all these hits that you've made over the years with an orchestra?
1: Well, I had a hard time not turning around and watching them because it was just so awesome. But, it scratched that one off my bucket list. Always, all these other bands that have done it, you know, and it's great to have the opportunity to do it. The kids loved it, and I think we turned on a whole new generation of fans by having these kids join us to do this show. So we played all of our, all of our big hits and then some, and the DVD will be released. And, then we're back on the road touring and all over the map to the end of the year. And it's just great to still be doing this 40 years later, Steve.

0: It's the Hot Rock Podcast with Sing Me Away, Night Ranger. If that sounded a little different, that's because it's from their brand new live album called 40 Years and a Night, out now. It's with a contemporary youth orchestra, a huge orchestra behind them, performing all their hits. They filmed this last year, and it's out today. You can get the album, the DVD, the digital tracks, wherever you get your fine audio entertainment online. Also, we're doing this show earlier than usual because tonight, Saturday, October 21st at 5 p.m. West Coast time, Pacific time, and 8 p.m. Eastern, this entire concert is a TV special. You'll be able to buy it on DVD, but you can watch it tonight on Access TV. So make your listings right now and get ready, because that's coming up in less than an hour. All right. Brad Gillis is our guest. I do have a couple of more questions before I let you go. Everybody wants a piece of these guys today. I saw you in concert just, 2 months ago. How do you guys keep it so fresh and keep the energy high over all these years?
1: Well, it's always a new energy with the, you know, different players we have that are, you know, going on second guitarists and keyboards. Now, we've had Carey Kelly. I shouldn't say second guitar, because he plays all the those great second leads and stuff and harmonies with me. Carey Kelly, you know, he did the Alice Cooper 8 or 10 years, and he did Slash for a few years, and probably played with every LA band known to man in the '80s. He's kind of like that go-to guy to fill in for whoever needs a great guitar player. So we grabbed him a while back, and he's been great, great attitude. And that has a lot to do with, you know, fitting a Night Ranger. You've got to have a great attitude, positive attitude, be able to play great. And just, you know, I mean, when you're doing 80, 90 shows a year, you've got to have people in your band that are compatible, you know, you're compatible with. And, of course, we got our keyboard player, Eric Levy, has been with us, 12, 13 years. He's absolutely awesome. We don't take this for granted, man. And we're just lucky to be able to be doing it this long and have a 40-year career.
2: Well, don't tell me

0: Well, I'm excited for the TV special tonight. Once again, if you're a Night Ranger fan, it airs tonight, Saturday night. That's 5 p.m. West Coast time, 8 p.m. Eastern time, and we're talking about Saturday, October 21st. If you want to be one of the first to get a copy of the album or the DVD or vinyl, hey, it's your choice, or digital. It's all out there right now. Just go to Amazon.com or wherever, that's an easy word for me to say, wherever you get digital music, and look for Night Ranger 40 Years in a Night with Contemporary Youth Orchestra. And catch the special, because it's coming on in like 30 minutes on AXS TV. Brad, thanks again for joining us. We will see you very soon, just a couple of weeks. Night Ranger, keep rocking, man.
1: Thank you, Steve. Thanks for having me, and I'll see you here in a couple of weeks, buddy.
2: Well, what we're going to do right now is we're going to play a song that started it all out for us way back there in 1982. Maybe you know this one. Check it out. It's called Night Ranger. Come on!

0: 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It is time to go find Access TV on either your computer, your TV, whatever apps you like to use, because Night Ranger in concert tonight, 40 years and a night with Contemporary Youth Orchestra. It's the companion video concert to their new album that you've been hearing advanced tracks from on this show. I'm Steve Garland. I'm so excited. I'm going to make some popcorn and get ready to watch it. I hope you do, too. Tonight, 5 p.m. West Coast or Pacific time and 8 p.m. Eastern on Access TV. You know, AXS right there on your, well, if you're really old, your cable. Otherwise, it could be DirecTV or your app. Just watch for it. It's out there. And if you want to get a copy of this hot new album and hear all your favorite Night Ranger songs with an orchestra, It's pretty, well, you've heard some of these tracks. It's pretty amazing. You can go to nightranger.com, of course, and find not only the links to go buy it, but you could find out their concert dates. They still have plenty more shows to come this year. And if you've got a special digital place you like to go to download stuff, you can do that as well. 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I'm Steve Garland. 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All right, well, listen, go enjoy the show. 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Until next time, keep rocking.
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Right on.

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1: 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I met him when I was hanging out with Andy Warhol in the 70s.
0: Oh, yeah. 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
2: 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Get those questions and pictures to us, man. We need them. Get that site is rolling. I need it going. I got 100 lowriders. Pretty close, man. Pictures and cars. And then I put you up online. Then you get on the radio show. And I'll play a song, whatever songs you like of mine, let me know. And I put those in there too. So it's Richie Barron. It's a Richard Verasso station. He has two or three. One of them's called Copperopolis.rocks. This one is Famous Hits Live. Thanks so much for listening. Talk to you soon.
3: Greetings, email everybody. It's time for another blast from the past. Richie Barron, Dr. Tequila, with the original song, Cruisin' the Square. This one was recorded live in Marin, California. It's a concert favorites featuring Bill Notman on harp, Stuart Beats on saxophone, Evan Palmerston on bass, Jeff Craig on drums, and finally, Rico on keyboards. This song is heard exclusively right here on Famous Hits Live. Let's get into it. There's Richie Barron, Dr. Tequila, right here on Famous Hits Live. Let's get into it. There's Richie Barron, Dr. Tequila, and Cruisin' the Square.

0: Hey, it's Richie Barron, Dr. Tequila, also known worldwide these days, thanks to Lady Luna from East Los Angeles, California, as the Lowrider Godfather. 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

0: Hey, all you people out there listening today or tonight, Japan, Australia, USA, wherever you may be, I've got a new song out there now. Saul has it up on the radio playing already. It's called Just Another Day in Your Life. It's on YouTube by Richie Barron. You can check it out there, or you can hear it on almost every show. Saul has it up now on Famous Hits Live. I'd like to put a couple tentacles out there and find out who's listening these days and get some opinions, especially on my new song, Just Another Day in Your Life. So Saul's email is Saul, SaulVigil, Saul Vigil, at hotmail.com, or Richie Barron, RichieBarron, 876, at gmail.com. 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Hey, Richie Barron, Dr. Tequila here on Famous Hits Live Radio. Listen, I got a fabulous new song, even if I do say so myself. I like it. People are digging it. And it's called Just Another Day in Your Life. And it's on YouTube. You go in and put Richie Barron, Just Another Day in Your Life. It'll come right up. Done by our programmer, Saul Vigil, here on Famous Hits Live Radio. So go check out the new song, Just Another Day in Your Life. And it'll play here on Famous Hits Live Radio, too. Thank you, people. Talk to you later.
1: It's Richie Barron, Dr. Tequila, with his latest song, Just Another Day in Your Life. This is a song for everybody out there in the world trying to live your dreams today. Featuring an all-star studio lineup, including Wayne De La Cruz on keyboards, Evan Palmerston on bass, Chris McGrew on drums, Chris Pimentel on guitar, Stuart Beats on the saxophone, plus Barry at Northern Light Studio in Santa Rosa, California. With the legendary Dr. Tequila singing his heart out, here's Just Another Day in Your Life by Richie Barron.

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1: Good day to everybody. Richie Barron, a.k.a. Dr. Tequila, and in some circles, out of Los Angeles, known as the Lowrider Godfather. Listen, I write songs about everything. Fires in California, Hawaii, a couple political things. But I have written a song, two or three songs, for a movie that's still in the process of being done about the ancient aliens called the Anunnaki. It was gleaned from Sumerian tablets and stories about them coming here 300,000-400,000 years ago searching for gold from the planet Nibiru. And I've ran into a new good friend of mine. We've become very good friends. We've got a lot in common. He's an author, philosopher, humanitarian, a great dude all the way around. His name is Blake Sinclair, B-L-A-K-E-S-I-N-C-L-A-I-R. And he likes my songs. We're going to do some stuff with those, too. Anyway, Blake has a new book out on Amazon called Roswell, R-O-S-W-E-L-L, about the famous crash in 1947 in Roswell, New Mexico. And his father was a big military man stationed at White Sands Missile Range in New Mexico. And believe it or not, he was one of the first to get on that ship after it crashed. He actually saw the aliens that were on it. One alive and three or four dead, something like that. So anyway, Blake's dad was right there. This book is totally different than any other Roswell book I've seen. He also has a website, SirBlakeSinclair.com. SirBlakeSinclair.com. So get that book if you get a chance, Roswell, on Amazon. Listen, the song plays Anunnaki Came for Gold by Sci-Fi Track at the end of this spot. Listen to the words and you'll glean just about everything you need to know about the Anunnaki. Their ancient gold mines are spotted by the thousands on Google Maps. So listen, Richie Barron, Dr. Tequila, gonna sign out for now. Thanks to my programmer, Saul Vigil, from Baleen, New Mexico. Speaking of New Mexico, also the station owner, Richard Verasso. He resides in Oceanside, California these days. 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Over and out.

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Anunnaki is still among us today. A powerful race, still got human slaves. Their agenda.

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Today, our illustrious programmer, Saul Vigil, putting up an acoustic track of mine called Drinking High Tides and O-Side, which therein has me cruising in my lowrider Cadillac from San Diego into Oceanside, which, by the way, is where our station owner, Richard Verasso, lives. Today, I want to give you the emails of Saul and myself for your comments or requests. If you like this song, let us know. Any song you like, let us know. Saul Vigil, S-A-U-L-V-I-G-I-L, at hotmail.com, or my email, Richie Barron, R-I-C-H-I-E-B-A-R-R-O-N, 876, at gmail.com. So let us know your thoughts on our songs and your request. We'd like to hear from you on Famous Hits Live. 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
1: Say, man, ladies, Dr. Tequila, Richie Barron here. Purple Phantom Rolls Royce. I think you're gonna dig this one. I did it at my dining room table. I'll get it in the studio later. Make it a little longer with some horns in it. This one sounds pretty good to me. Listen to it. I love the lowrider listeners we're getting lately. Saul sent me the Google verified numbers. We get those anytime we want. How many people listen worldwide? I'm so grateful the numbers of people that are listening to my shows. It just makes me feel honored. Thank you guys for listening to Famous Hits Live Radio. And yeah, I am going to get that Purple Phantom Rolls Royce. Richie Barron, over and out. Adios, amigos. Low and slow.

Richie Barron here, Dr. Tequila, also known as the Godfather to all my lowrider friends in California. 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Her dad and grandfather were both lowriders. Can you believe it, man? Her car's name is a Buick named Lovable Lewis. So, Debbie, this is for you. Dr. Tequila here with Saul Vigil on Famous Hits Live Radio. Roll it, Saul.

Hey, listen, man, track two, all my lowrider listeners from California and wherever you may be. This one's going out especially for Grandpa Joe, who actually happens to be Rudy's dad. He's one of my original lowriders from L.A. Rudy's involved in a lot of lowrider car shows, and he's told a lot of people about my Dr. Tequila radio shows. He likes Magical Night and others, which I'll play another one for him later in this show. He also, Grandpa Joe, likes Cabo Wabo tequila in moderation. So do I. And he has a 51 custom Merc, which I had. I had a lime green one back in the day. Love 51 Mercuries. All right, Dr. Tequila here with Saul Vigil rolling the tracks on Famous Hits Live Radio. This is a Richard Barrasso station. Hang in there, bros. Thank you for listening.

This one is going to be for John. He's called the Lowrider King from Torrance, California. He's got a beautiful gold-colored 57 Chevy Bel Air named Becky Sue. He also likes our Jose Santana video on YouTube, which I have a cameo in. It's called Galletas. And he happens to dig Love Train, which we're going to roll for him, for John. Love Train. Take it away, Saul Vigil, at Famous Hits Radio Live.

Barron here, Dr. Tequila. This guy's closer to home here. His name is Benny from South San Francisco. He actually has a daughter that's in high school. I heard from her, too. An honor student in high school. He has a car named Susan. I couldn't tell exactly what kind of car it was, but it was a beautiful car he had customed. And he thinks it's a real honor that some of my fans call me the Godfather. Well, so do I. I'm real grateful. So, Benny, listen, man. I'm going to dedicate Rather Have the Green Than the Blues to you and Bailey here on Famous Hits Live Radio. Dr. T here. Adios.

Yeah, I really like this next two. For Jesse and Juliet, young couple. She's going to a nursing school, and he is training to be a plumber. Two smart people, man, in L.A. Both lowriders. Said they're not into the drugs and the gangs and et cetera. They just like to go out and cruise in their lowrider. On Sunday night, they listen to the Dr. Tequila show, which I appreciate, man. Grateful. So you know what? I'm going to put out there a tune I wrote 15, 20, I can't remember. It's called Tahoe Boogie. I wrote it when I was playing all the time in Nevada. Especially for Harris, I wrote this tune called Tahoe Boogie. Here's Saul Vigil rolling it for you on a Richard Verasso station. This is called Famous Hits Live. Right on, Dr. T, signing out right now.

Hey, Dr. Tequila here. Hope you're tuned in, man. This one's going out to Vincent from San Diego. He's got a 57 Chevy Nomad named Selena, S-E-L-E-N-A. Great looking car. So what other song would I send out for him except Nomad Chevrolet? You'll notice I have several songs that have cars in them. Lincolns, Cadillacs. All right, Vincent, roll out in that Chevrolet, bro. Nomad Chevrolet.

right, man. We'll clear up into where are we now? For all my lowrider friends up and down the West Coast, this one's for Carlos, who's actually pretty close to me. He's in the Mission District in San Francisco. He's a doo-wop singer, man, believe it or not. He's a friend of Nova, a lady from L.A. who is a lowrider who has put a lot of people onto my shows. I really appreciate that. And her daughter, Little Angel. So, Carlos, man, I'm going to put this song out for you. It's called We've Got It Now, one you said you really liked. I was on a 1991 CD called Secrets in the Night with Buddy Miles playing drums. So this is Richie Barron. For all you lowriders, I love you. You're deeming me the godfather, what an honor. I love it, man. Carlos, for you, with Saul Bigel rolling the tracks on Famous Hits Live Radio. 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Right on.

right, man. I've got another guy close to me right here. Alejandro. He's from the San Francisco Mission District. Guess what song he likes? One of my favorites. Younger Woman. Don't mess with him unless you want to get in big trouble. And he likes Gaetas. Gaetas. Jose Santana YouTube video on YouTube with Dr. Tequila's got a cameo in it. Richard Segovia, who has the mural house of Latin rock. He wrote most of the song and he sings on it too. So this is for Alejandro, the Mission District man. Younger Woman. He said it reminds him of his life, the way he lives. Well, that's good. I lived that way too, bro. Quite a while ago, but I did it. Dr. Tequila here on Famous Hits Live Radio with Saul Bigel, a Richard Barrasso station man. Thanks for listening. Talk to you at you soon.

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1: 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I want to add to my Stories of the Road for everybody out there, all my loved listeners that I have. This is a miraculous story. I've got two or three or some things that you just can't believe are true, but it happened to me. There's more than meets the eye on this planet Earth and in the universe, period. Anyway, I came back from Reno in 1995. I was driving my Volkswagen bus with all my equipment into San Rafael, California. I went into the Silver Peso, where all the musicians hung out from Santana, Journey. Everybody hung out in that place. A lot of musicians. My buddy Pepe was in there. He's a drummer. Also had a construction company then in Marin County. So I was talking to him, and he said, well, I told him I was looking for a place to rent to live. And he said, well, we got a big penthouse, a whole top floor of a building downtown San Rafael, down at the end of 4th Street. I'll give you the room in there. There's an extra room. You can use the kitchen, everything. The whole place is yours. $200 a month, and you can have it. I about dropped. I said, yeah, man, I'll get the money. No sweat. So about a few days later, and not much, probably 3 days later, I went into a coffee shop in Terra Linda, California. Nobody in there, like 10:30, 11, sometime in the morning. Went to the counter, and this Oriental lady come out. I got my coffee and whatever I got. She went back into the kitchen. There was nobody in that room, period. Big tiled floored room. So I started to leave, and I turned around, walked about halfway across to the door, looked down, a roll of bills and a rubber band laying on the floor. It was not there when I came in. This story is weird, man. You believe it or you don't believe it. Not a soul in there. So I reached down, picked it up. Nobody saw me because there was nobody in there. I got back to my bus, took the rubber band off. It was like $260 or $80 in that roll of money. So guess where I headed for? The Silver Peso. Pepe came in about an hour after I got there. I said, man, here's your $200 for that room. He said, well, when we leave here, just follow me, man. It's yours. So I got the room. About 3 days later, I was in New Georgia's downtown San Rafael for the closing up of the club. Don and Bob have sold it. Bunch of players in there from Santana, everybody jamming on a Sunday afternoon for the closure. Sitting at the bar with my drummer then was Huey Lewis's brother, Jeff Craig. He's sitting with me. He got up and left to go change clothes at his apartment. Well, a lady walked up, was walking by, beautiful lady. And I said, are you looking for a place to sit? Because the place was packed. There was no place to sit. She said, yeah. She said, I'm across the street shopping for surf clothes, surfing things for my son, Jesse. I said, well, sit down here. The stool's yours. Jeff will be back later. So she sat down, and that was the end of that story. 2 days later, she was living with me in that penthouse that I rented from Pepe. She left her own house, Waterview House in Point Richmond, California. Deborah, by the way, my wife, with a boyfriend living in it. It took us 6-8 months to get him out of there. Anyway, she moved in with me, and we've been together 29 years this past March. So believe it or not, there's the story, man. I got more stories of the road. Keep tuned to Famous Hits Live. Over and out, Dr. T.

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1: 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This one's on a tune I wrote years ago called Gotta Get Back to Texas, called Nomad AAA. I actually was driving one then.

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0: Hey, you out there in Famous Hits radio listening land. Richie Barron here, Dr. Tequila, also known as the Lowrider Godfather, on my shows on Friday, Saturday, Sunday nights. Anyway, today I'm touting a good friend of mine, Pat Broderick. He's a famous artist from Florida. Comic books, videos, you name it, he's done it. Mainly known for Marvel Comics and DC Comics. And you will know the comics that he's done. Batman, Green Lantern, and Spider-Man. All the ones that I used to look at when I was younger. Anyway, he is hooked up with award-winning writer Mike Barron. And they have a new comic out, Supernatural Sagas About the Old West, called Bronze Star. Bronze Star Comics. The first volume is sold out, stunning the critics and collectors who've seen it. Great art and mystic storytelling. Now the stakes are up with new chilling monsters and haunted lawmen. I've seen the videos on it. It's great. Bronze Star Comics. Pat also happens to be the artist on my videos on YouTube of my Anunnaki tracks. Anunnaki came for gold, and Princess Balata, who is also known in ancient text as Ninma or Inanna. That song is at the end of this post today. The one I have up today is called Princess Balata, rolled by Saul Vigil on Famous Hits Live Radio. So for Bronze Star Comics and Richie Barron and the Anunnaki tracks, stay tuned.

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Creating humans to mine the gold. 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They're made slaves.

Hi, it's Richie Barron, also known as Dr. Tequila. You know, I've got many, many songs in rotation on Famous Hits Live with DJ programmer Saul Vigil. One of them is called People Like You, People Like Me, which is in rotation on Famous Hits Live. There's a line in that song, one of them I really like, even if I did write it. 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

Hey out there, Radioland, Richie Barron, Dr. Tequila, also known as the Lowrider Godfather. That was put on me by Lady Luna from East Los Angeles, California. Hey, pray for L.A., that's what I say. People will have to carry on, but it's bad down there for them right now. So good vibes out to everybody in Los Angeles area, San Diego. Anyway, today I want to tout the listeners' numbers from around the world. The biggest countries being the USA, Australia, the Philippines, Mexico, UK, Germany, New Zealand, Spain. Thanks to all these countries, the biggest ones approaching 100,000 listeners per show. That's not a week. That is 100,000 listeners per show. And the shows are doing really good on my 7 day a week, 10 o'clock, 1 p.m. and 8 p.m. California time. You can reach me. 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You know what I mean. Anyway, today, once again, thanking all the listeners in the world for the numbers coming in. 100,000 people a show. Damn close. 200 off on USA and Japan right now from being 100,000 a show. Richie Barron, Dr. Tequila. And also, you can contact Saul Vigil, the program director who rolls all my music for me. 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Richie Barron, Dr. T, also known as the Lowrider Godfather. Adios, amigos and señoritas. Talk to you next time. Thank you. 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
12: Hey, good day to everybody. Richie Barron, a.k.a. Dr. Tequila, and in some circles out of Los Angeles, known as the Lowrider Godfather. Listen, I write songs about everything, fires in California, Hawaii, a couple political things, but I have written a song, couple of them, two or three songs, for a movie that's still in the process of being done about the ancient aliens called the Anunnaki that was gleaned from Sumerian tablets and stories about them coming here 300,000-400,000 years ago searching for gold from the planet Nibiru. And I've ran into a new good friend of mine. We've become very good friends. We've got a lot in common. He's an author, philosopher, humanitarian, a great dude all the way around. His name is Blake Sinclair, B-L-A-K-E-S-I-N-C-L-A-I-R. And he likes my songs. We're going to do some stuff with those, too. Anyway, Blake has a new book out on Amazon called Roswell, R-O-S-W-E-L-L, about the famous crash in 1947 in Roswell, New Mexico. And his father was a big military man stationed at White Sands Missile Range in New Mexico. And believe it or not, he was one of the first to get on that ship after it crashed. He actually saw the aliens that were on it. One alive and three or four dead, something like that. So anyway, Blake's dad was right there. This book is totally different than any other Roswell book I've seen. He also has a website, SirBlakeSinclair.com. SirBlakeSinclair.com. So get that book if you get a chance, Roswell, on Amazon. Listen, the song plays Anunnaki Came for Gold by Sci-Fi Track at the end of this spot. Listen to the words and you'll glean just about everything you need to know about the Anunnaki. Their ancient gold mines are spotted by the thousands on Google Maps. So listen, Richie Barron, Dr. Tequila, gonna sign out for now. Thanks to my programmer, Saul Vigil, from Baleen, New Mexico. Speaking of New Mexico, also the station owner, Richard Verasso. 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

Brother Gold. Anunnaki still among us today. A powerful race, still got human slaves. Their agenda is a

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Saul has it up on the radio playing already. It's called Just Another Day in Your Life. It's on YouTube by Richie Barron. You can check it out there, or you can hear it on almost every show. Saul has it up now on Famous Hits Live. I'd like to put a couple tentacles out there and find out who's listening these days and get some opinions, especially on my new song, Just Another Day in Your Life. So Saul's email is Saul, SaulVigil, Saul Vigil, at hotmail.com, or Richie Barron, RichieBarron, 876, at gmail.com. 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Listen, I got a fabulous new song, even if I do say so myself. I like it. People are digging it. And it's called Just Another Day in Your Life. It's on YouTube. You go in and put Richie Barron, Just Another Day.

0: in your life. It'll come right up. Done by our programmer, Saul Biggle, here on Famous Hits Live Radio. So go check out the new song, Just Another Day in Your Life, and it'll play here on Famous Hits Live Radio, too. Thank you, people. Talk to you later.
1: It's Richie Barron, Dr. Tequila, with his latest song, Just Another Day in Your Life. This is a song for everybody out there in the world trying to live your dreams today. Featuring an all-star studio lineup, including Wayne De La Cruz on keyboards, Evan Palmerston on bass, Chris McGrew on drums, Chris Pimentel on guitar, Stuart Beats on the saxophone, plus Barry at Northern Light Studio in Santa Rosa, California. With the legendary Dr. Tequila singing his heart out, here's Just Another Day in Your Life by Richie Barron.

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1: Hey, you out there in Famous Hits radio listening land. Richie Barron here, Dr. Tequila, also known as the Lowrider Godfather, on my shows on Friday, Saturday, Sunday nights. Anyway, today I'm touting a good friend of mine, Pat Broderick. He's a famous artist from Florida. Comic books, videos, you name it, he's done it. Mainly known for Marvel Comics and DC Comics. And you will know the comics that he's done. Batman, Green Lantern, and Spider-Man. All the ones that I used to look at when I was younger. Anyway, he is hooked up with award-winning writer Mike Barron. And they have a new comic out, Supernatural Sagas about the Old West, called Bronze Star. Bronze Star Comics. The first volume is sold out, stunning the critics and collectors who've seen it. Great art, mystic storytelling. Now the stakes are up with new chilling monsters and haunted lawmen. I've seen the videos on it. It's great. Bronze Star Comics. Pat also happens to be the artist on my videos on YouTube of my Anunnaki tracks. Anunnaki came for gold, and Princess Balata, who is also known in ancient text as Ninma or Inanna. That song is at the end of this post today. The one I have up today is called Princess Balata, rolled by Saul Vigil on Famous Hits Live Radio. So for Bronze Star Comics and Richie Barron and the Anunnaki tracks, stay tuned.

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Right on.

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Hey, man. Ladies, Dr. Tequila, Richie Barron here. Purple Phantom Rolls Royce. I think you're going to dig this one. I did it at my dining room table. I'll get it in the studio later. Make it a little longer with some horns in it. This one sounds pretty good to me. Listen to it. I love the lowrider listeners we're getting lately. Saul sent me the Google verified numbers. We get those anytime we want. How many people listen worldwide? I'm so grateful the numbers of people that are listening to my shows. It just makes me feel honored. Thank you guys for listening to Famous Hits Live Radio. And yeah, I am going to get that Purple Phantom Rolls Royce. Richie Barron, over and out. Adios, amigos. Low and slow.

Richie Barron.

0: people there.
1: Richie Barron!
0: I had a drummer do a CD with me in 1990. Just passed away here a couple months ago. It's dedicated to our old buddy from Marin County, Buddy Miles.

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Heavy fighting in Purgatory Pass. Rebelling workers feel the Anunnaki wrath.

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Hi, this is Richie Barron, also known as Dr. Tequila, and you are listening to Famous Hits Live. Right on.

0: Hello, everybody. This is Salvador Young, executive producer here at Famous Hits Live. We are going to do something a little different today. Most of the time, I interview rock bands. But this time around, I will be chatting with Elise Drake from Drake Creation Shop. She is based in Stockton, California, and she is a custom Tumblr creator. A mastermind. She knows the artist's rules and she breaks them. That is what sets her apart from the rest. Now, hello, Elise, how are you? And are you ready to speak to the world?
1: Hi, how are you, soul?
0: Okay, let's get into this, shall we? So, what year did you start Drake's Creation Shop? And what was the inspiration to take such a brave step in your life?
1: So, it was 2019, and my husband worked in IT for a local grocery chain here, and with COVID happening, he has lost his job during the pandemic. And I had just started watching videos and seeing how this technique was done on Tumblrs, and we looked at each other and just said, hey, let's do this. And so we started our own little family business. Originally, I just did everything on Etsy. And then we started doing markets once the pandemic kind of lifted a little. And so now mostly we sell at markets. I sell online also, as you know. I have shipped internationally. Everything is kind of done on social media. People contact me that way, and we go through what kind of tumblers they want, or people at the markets pick out what I've already made.
0: Okay, so you do both ways then. You're doing both.
1: Yes.
0: Okay.
1: Oh, yeah. Yeah.
0: Now, you are definitely the mastermind behind these custom tumblers you create for unique customers. Now, you get challenged daily. I know this because I'm your customer, and I push your creativity to the limits. And I'm not ashamed to admit that. You know. Now, how do you deal with work stress and balance your creativity? What are your tricks of the trade?
1: Well, what I love to do is just come out into my workshop, which is where I'm talking to you from right now, and sit and look at what I need to do. And when somebody comes to me with something that they want, I try and envision stuff in my head. Hey, what would be the coolest way to do this? And I've had a lot of interesting custom Tumblr requests. And I try not to stress myself out because it's art and every piece is unique and it's a piece of art in your hand. So I turn on my music and I just kind of let the tumbler, the epoxy, the different materials I'm using take over and let it flow.
0: Now, how do you handle self-doubt? This is a tough one. I mean, you make a tumbler for someone, and of course, there's no way you're going to know whether they dig it until they hold it in their hands and they, you know, visually look at it. Do you ever feel nervous about, you know, showing your work to somebody? And how do you handle that nervousness?
1: Oh, I feel nervous every time. And my biggest supporter is my husband, Ron. And so when I say to him, I don't know if this is right, he is bluntly honest, and he'll tell me, no, it's great, or no, hey, fix this. So he's like my quality control, my second set of eyes, because I will never think anything's perfect that I do myself, because I do have a touch of imposter syndrome. But he really helps me out. And then my two boys, my 15 and 12 year olds, boy, are they brutally honest. If they say, Mom, what is that? You know, then I know I need to do something different. And if I think that it's not good, I restart the process. Typically, I don't think I've ever had anybody tell me they didn't like a cup that I have made for them and sent to them. So I think I've done a pretty good job with all my backup support here helping me.
0: Now, I read that the late David Bowie said that he was never happy with a recording. There was always something that he wished he would have changed. Now, do you feel that way when you make a tumbler? That you always wish there was one little detail you could have changed.
1: Every single time.
0: Oh, my goodness.
1: In fact, when I have a certain someone tell me no glitter, then I see a speck of glitter in there. I see a speck of glitter in there, and I'm like, oh, no. But, hey, I can't keep glitter out of anything.
0: It gets everywhere.
1: If everybody knows. Oh, and I always think, well, that's just a little speck of brightness from me, right?
0: Right.
1: But yes, every single time I look at a tumbler, I find the flaws in it. But you know what? Flaws are beautiful, right? Flaws are part of art. So I've had to learn how to accept it. So it's been a growing experience for me also.
0: Now, when you head into your workshop, where you are right now, do you have any rituals that you do before you start your work to get in the right state of mind? Now, does music help you? I think it does. And what are your go-to songs, and what is your style of music?
1: So, music is huge for me. So, I hit my playlists, and I some days I play all 90s, grunge, Pearl Jam. Some days I play new wave, 80s. Some days I play my goth music, some days I play hard rock. Just depends on what my mood is for the day. Sometimes it depends on what tumbler I'm going to make. But I come into my workshop, I start setting up exactly what I'll need. My resins, my alcohol inks or mica powders. I have postcards from customers that have sent me thank yous up. I have all kinds of sentimental items, and I'm looking at it right now. I have the first tumbler I ever made.
0: Oh, wow.
1: And I keep it up on my workshop table because I was so proud of it at the time I made it, and I'm still proud of it, and it has so many flaws, and it's not anything I would make now, but I look at it, and I say, hey, this is how far you've come since 2019.
0: Wow, that's incredible. So that all that together is part of the process.
1: Correct, yeah.
0: Okay.
1: Yeah.
0: Now, have you ever worked on a project where you get physically exhausted after it's complete? Now, John Resnick from the Goo Goo Dolls told me this, that after he makes an album and it's done, that he is not he's physically tired. He needs to rest his body, not just his mind. Now, do you get that way? And how do you make yourself feel better?
1: So I just did a tumbler for an awesome lady in Indiana who said to me, I want it to be Lisa Frank and Dolly Parton and sparkles and everything.
0: You got
1: to
0: have sparkles and, with Dolly. Yeah.
1: Oh, yeah. And I said, okay. And she said, do whatever you want. That tumbler I redid 3 times.
0: Oh, my goodness.
1: It was physically draining to me until my husband said, you've nailed it. It's right. And I sent it to her and she was thrilled. When I was finished with that tumbler, I couldn't come back in my workshop for a day because I was just like, I am done. I am drained. And it was a physical tumbler, too. I know it kind of sounds funny, but you're painting, you're hanging over it,
0: yeah.
1: You know, doing epoxy. So it's more emotionally or, you know, mentally draining, but it also can be physically draining. So then what I do is go sit out on my front porch and just enjoy being outside. My husband and I sitting and chatting. We listen to music out there. So that's kind of how I re-energize.
0: That's how you get back to feeling creative again, because it's got to drain the creativity out of you. I mean, it has to.
1: It does. But it's almost like a good way. Like you're almost, I don't know, purging. I'm not sure how to describe it, because art can be angry. Art can be creative. Art can be sweet, art can be sparkly, all of that. And so it almost pulls all of that out of you. So it's kind of a good thing, if you get what I'm meaning.
0: Yeah, I get it. Now, how important is presentation in your business? You go to night markets and you show your work. How much thought and time goes into the presentation of it so people can walk by your booth and stop?
1: It's certainly been an evolution from when I first did it. And I've watched other people at markets. It's such an interesting community to be a part of with other vendors. And you see how other people present their stuff and you kind of take that in. Now it's super important to me to have the way my tumblers are displayed. So it's interesting and it stops people, and I make little scenes with my tumblers. So right now, while we're recording this, it's close to Halloween. So I have a whole apothecary shop section where I have all my Halloween stuff, and I have, you know, lifts and levels to do different heights and all kinds of props in there. And so it really stops people and it starts conversations. And one of my favorite things about being a vendor or even talking with people about what they want on their tumblers is getting that human connection and talking to them, because I enjoy that interaction.
0: Okay, so that's part of it. But the presentation, does it change every time you go to a different market?
1: You know, some markets are themed markets. So, yeah. For example, this Friday I'm doing a Harry Potter themed one. So I'm going to have all Harry Potter stuff. Then the next week is a Hocus Pocus one. And then there'll be Christmas ones. So I have to change, and trust me, I have lots of decorations, and I'm always changing out what I do. I'm grabbing stuff out of my kids' rooms, you know, sometimes saying, this will look cool. So, yeah, I have to change it up a lot.
0: Now, when you get a thank you card or positive review from a customer, how does that make you feel?
1: Fantastic. Means the world to me. When I've had, for you example, send me postcards saying thank you, and that's some of the postcards I have up here. And then I've had people, a person in England that sent me a postcard saying how fantastic it was and how excited she was that she got a tumbler from California. And it makes your soul happy when you've done something that has touched somebody else. So I love it.
0: Wonderful, wonderful. Now, when you get a brand new customer comes, stands before you, and you've never seen this person, and they tell you they aren't entirely sure what they're looking for, and I bet this happens a lot, are you able to read them by body language and then able to suggest certain things, and then do you just go with the flow? How does that work?
1: That's interesting, because I do watch body language, now that you say that. I do watch what they're gravitating towards, what I have displayed. And then, if I see they're picking up a tumbler that's full glitter, or a tumbler with skulls on it, or a speaker tumbler that has all the rock bands on it, then I can kind of go through and say, hey, what are you interested in? What do you like? What's your favorite color? You know, what's your favorite hobby? And we start a conversation, and that's kind of the funnest part of it, is starting a conversation and really kind of connecting. Because once I feel connected to the person, it's almost like I can feel what they want. And so I've done that several times, and they're like, just do whatever you want. And then they end up loving the tumbler.
0: Oh, so it all comes together. Is it like a puzzle where you collect pieces and then you got to fit them in the right area?
1: That's exactly. Absolutely. You've hit the nail on the head. It is like a puzzle. I couldn't have said it better. So yeah, it's like you're just fitting everything together. Some people, I'll show pictures to them during the process to make sure they like it. And they'll be like, I would have never imagined you could do this. Some people are like, just send it to me. And it's just pieces to the puzzle. You're right.
0: Okay. Now, your business is family operated and owned. Of course, we support family businesses here. Now, how much influence do your husband, your kids, how much influence do they have on you? And would you like to tell them anything on the radio today?
1: Well, they're my life. I adore it. We're teen break. That's what we say. We're a neurodivergent household. So my boys both are on the spectrum, and I'm also ADHD. So we celebrate that. We have different beautiful brains. My husband is my biggest supporter, my biggest cheerleader. My boys, although, you know, one's a teenager and one's a preteen, they support me too. Yeah. They support me too. We go out to markets together. They know when I'm out in the workshop to let me be. I couldn't do this without my three guys, Ron and Kevin and Jack. And they're just my world, and I love them so much.
0: Now, when you do create in your workshop, do you need to work alone?
1: You know, yes, but this goes with the ADHD. It's almost like I need, they call it body doubling. So you need to have music on, or even just like a YouTube video where somebody's talking, because it kind of takes one part of my brain that might be spinning around too fast and quiets that so I can focus. So while I do need to be alone, I need something going on in the background, either mostly music, or maybe if I'm interested in the news, which who wants to be interested in that nowadays? But, I want it on.
0: I couldn't be creative and have the news in the background. I couldn't do it. There's no way.
1: Exactly. You know. But it calms my brain down enough to be able to create. And then that's how I work it. They usually leave me alone out here, so that's good. They're like, leave mom alone. She's out there working. So
0: now, finally, Famous Hits Live broadcast around the world and back. How can my listeners get in touch with you, order a custom tumbler, get your creativity flowing? I need full details.
1: So I have Facebook, Instagram, and TikTok, or Drake's Creation Shop on all three.
0: Okay.
1: I do have a Shopify website we haven't started yet. But okay. So the best way is on any of those social medias, or you can contact me at drakescreationshop@gmail.com. But the social media accounts are what I like to say to go to, because you can see all of my artwork. I post everything on there, as you know. So I post it all on there, and you can see what I can do. And typically, I can do what you ask for. And if I can't, I'm honest about it. But I haven't turned anybody away so far.
0: So you can always do it, even if you have to stretch and maybe break some rules along the way, like you're a rebel, like you are. You know,
1: exactly. Right? Yes.
0: Okay, no, we're not done yet. Now,
1: okay.
0: We are a music station, of course, and I'm going to let you choose three songs we're going to end the interview with. I need you to introduce them all, so tell me which three songs you're going to play, and tell me the first one.
1: So, I'm a Durani. I've been a Durani since I was 13. Wow. Simon Le Bon was my first pretend boyfriend.
0: Oh, so, okay.
1: Planet Earth.
0: Yeah.
1: Okay. And Duran Duran, which is, I just love it. Then my second song, my goth heart, is showing here, but it's Plain Song by The Cure. I love that song. It's so ethereal and beautiful. And then my third song, Dead Souls by Nine Inch Nails, which comes from The Crow.
0: This is a dark song.
1: Right. But it comes from The Crow, which is one of my most favorite movies ever. Still showing my goth heart there, I guess, huh?
0: Yeah, definitely. But when you told me about that song, I thought, oh, geez, this is going to go to a different... Because the listeners here are very highly intelligent, and they like personal touches. And when you picked that song, I thought, this is going to stand out. This is really going to stand out. What's after that?
1: Well, after those three?
0: No, that's it. We got all three?
1: Oh, okay. Yeah.
0: Okay, now... Let's introduce the first song and tell me what station we'll play it.
1: Here's Planet Earth by Duran Duran on Famous Hits Live.

0: Welcome to the Hot Rock Podcast. I'm Steve Garland. My guest on this edition is the Grammy Award-winning saxophonist and composer, currently with the Dave Matthews Band. He also spent 14 years with Bella Fleck and the Flecktones, and now has a new solo album out called Only the Horizon on his own Ear Up Records. Jeff Coffin. Hey, thanks for coming on the show, Jeff.
1: Yeah, my pleasure, Steve. Thanks for having me.
0: Now, you had said just before we came on the air that you're on a tour bus.
1: I am on a tour bus heading from Seattle to the Gorge. We're out here all weekend with Dave Matthews Band. It's every Labor Day we do these gigs, and it's a beautiful, beautiful place, a beautiful, beautiful ride.
0: Well, you're quite a prolific recording artist. Just recapping, so don't blush, 23 solo releases, 45 in total, counting the Dave Matthews Band and Bella Fleck. And I found out today you've written over 10 music books. Do you ever sleep?
1: Not much, unfortunately.
0: That's quite a schedule. I mean, do you challenge yourself to this stuff, or is it just that you have such a passion for it?
1: It's both. I do a lot of education work also. I've been teaching at Vanderbilt University in Nashville. This is my 10th year there. And so a lot of the books that I end up writing are things that I find that would benefit my students and students around the world, actually. And so I offer those, and I put them on my website. Whether the etude books, I put out a left-handed saxophone etude book, improvisational etude book, that's everything with the left hand, you know. So there are things that I'm addressing with these books that are really fun, but they're also very educational also. And with the recording stuff, I mean, I compose all the time, and in the middle of 3 different records right now, including a Christmas record with a group that I work with called Band of Other Brothers. So there's always new stuff coming up, and a trio record with Jordan Pearlson and the amazing Victor Krause on bass. We'll have a bunch of guests on that. And so, yeah, it's just a lot of stuff that's in the works as well.
0: Wow. Well, tell me about the new album, Only the Horizon. I've listened to the single, which I love. Oh, man.
1: Thank you.
0: The flute work is just off the hook, bro.
1: Oh, I appreciate it. Thank you. Yeah, I've played flute for a long time, and in these last couple of records, I've been exploring that sound a lot, the way it sits, within the sonic structure of things. And this record, though, is the backbone of this record are these West African drummers from Guinea. And they're on every tune. And I decided to incorporate them into this music. The music that I've been influenced by my entire life, 95% of it is Black American music. And so the roots of Black American

0: American music tend to fall back to West Africa. And so when I had an opportunity, I knew these guys were coming into town for a project that I co-founded called Africa Nashville, which the website on that is africanashville.com. When they were coming into town, I knew that I wanted to record with them on this project. So I was writing material. Some of it I already had written. So as soon as they got in, 2 days after they arrived, we were in the studio together. And they're really the thread that goes through this entire record. There's 42 people on the record, not all at once, of course, but I handpicked everybody that I wanted on it, including, you know, Bela Fleck, Vic Wooten, Corey Wong, Ted Moe, Nate Smith, Keith Carlock. You know, the list goes on and on.
1: As a bass player, I noticed Victor Wooten is on it.
0: Yep. Vic is on one of the tracks, and Victor Krauss, Alana Rocklin, Tony Hall out of New Orleans, Mono Neon, and Jay White.
1: So how did it feel working with the combination of, and correct me if I got it wrong, is it the Yelly Ensemble?
0: Yeah, Yelly Ensemble, that's right, yeah.
1: Okay.
0: So the Yelly Ensemble, Yelly is a griot, which is the storyteller in Africa. And so it's just a different name for it. Some people pronounce it Jelly, J-E-L-L-I, but it's also Yelly, and they're also, again, what's considered a griot, G-R-I-O-T.
1: They're on every single track, right?
0: Mm-hmm, yeah.
1: Well, let's talk about the single, A Hat for My Beard, which I referenced when we started the show. And I know this sounds silly, but I am curious, was this inspired by your well-known facial hair, bro?
0: Yeah, I can't remember. There was a conversation. I can't remember who said it, but somebody was like, maybe it was cold out or something. They said, yeah, maybe you need a hat for your beard. I went, oh, yeah, I like that.
1: Now, what about the composition? What roads led you to this composition?
0: Well, you know, when I compose, a lot of times I'm coming up with a bass line first, and then I'll put that bass line with a drum loop, and I'll start to improvise over it, and I'll start to try to find things, find the angel in the piece of marble, if you will, you know, to sort of play and find a phrase, find a shape of a phrase, a melody that I really like, and I'll start to work around that. That's kind of how a lot of these tunes come about. There's repetitive parts of a melody, but what I consider to be earworms. Like the next day I'll wake up and I'll be like, oh, what was that tune? And I'll be able to pull the melody out of my brain. And so I want the tunes to be really strong. I want them to be things that when people hear them, it sounds like they've heard it 1,000 times. But it's brand new.
1: And I'm glad you said earworms, because on the side, as a musician myself, I produce jingles. And I always explain to the client that it's the earworm that you're looking for. Something that is catchy, but is also subconscious, so that later on, they can't get it out of their head.
0: Right. Yeah.
1: I call it additional airplay outside of listening to the actual song. You're in hot rotation inside their head.
0: That's right. That's right. You know, when I do education work too, I have a bunch of big band charts of tunes that I've written that have been arranged by different arrangers, and a lot of these tunes that have these little earworms are the tunes that I'll do with these kids. And so whether it's high school or college, you know, I'll go in and we'll work these tunes. And as people are up, like, I'll hear the students singing the tune. And it's usually different tunes. It's not the same tune over and over. And I just think, I got them, you know? and so when something is familiar, when something's fun to play like that,
1: I know that it's a totally different thing between playing with the Dave Matthews Band and doing your solo material, because you go off into a whole different world. But how would you describe the balance between the two?
0: Well, my role is different in both of those. So my role with Bela, with the Flecktones, was one of four people. So it's almost like four pillars that are supporting the structure. My role with Dave Matthews is to be part of a horn section. So there's two of us, is me and Rashawn Ross. So that unit itself is seamless. It's one, our role in that ensemble is not only to be soloist, but to provide a horn section sound as well. My role with my music is different because I'm basically the vocalist. Even though there's tunes that I don't solo on, like Yelly Geechee, the last tune, I gave Ted Moe the entire solo. There are certain tunes I don't need to solo on, that the composition and the way that I play the melody to me is sufficient to make the statement that I'm trying to make. And for any aspiring musicians, you know, the role that you take in the ensemble, you have to figure out what that is and try to do it to the highest degree possible.
1: Well, let's give a listen to that first single, A Hat for My Beard, Jeff Coffin from the new album, Only the Horizon.

0: It's the Hot Rock Podcast. That's A Hat for My Beard from the new album Only the Horizon by Jeff Coffin on Ear Up Records. Jeff, along with the new album, at the beginning of this interview, you said you were getting ready to play a few more dates. You're on the tour bus with the Dave Matthews Band. How many more dates do you guys have this year?
1: Well, we've got a few through September, and then we have the Rock and Roll Hall of Fame induction in October.
0: Yeah.
1: And so I think that's all that's been announced at this point.
0: Yeah, I was reading up on that. Now, you know, different musicians feel differently about the Rock and Roll Hall of Fame. Some feel it's a great honor. Others feel it's strictly commercial. Where do you land on that?
1: I think it's a great honor, quite honestly. You know, it's there are very few musicians relative to the amount of people out there playing that get chosen to be inducted. You know, it's kind of like the Grammys also. It's not the reason that we do what we do. But to be recognized for what we do from basically a jury of our peers, it's meaningful. You know, this band has been together now for 33 years. I've been with them for 16. And the most amazing thing to me about this group is that it keeps getting better. And so for a group that's been together for 33 years to keep improving, I think, you know, that's a real testament to all the musicians that are in this band.
0: Absolutely. There's another question that's a total sidebar, but I'm curious because I've been listening to the single a lot over the last couple of days. Did you grow up listening to Ian Anderson at all?
1: Not very much, actually. You know, a lot of my flute influence is Roland Kirk.
0: Ah, okay.
1: And so the stuff that Ian Anderson was doing, that kind of vocal nature that he does, that sort of overblowing of some of the stuff, Roland Kirk was doing that and circular breathing in the 60s. Maybe predating what Ian Anderson was, not exactly sure, but it's also more of an African tradition. You know, if you listen to certain South African flute players, some of the stuff on an Abdul Ibrahim record when he was Dollar Brand with Johnny Diani called Good News from Africa, there's some really beautiful flute playing on that as well. West African traditions of again, overblowing, to get more of the harmonics out of the instrument. Guys like Otha Turner, also Mississippi Fife and drum musicians. So these traditions are kind of from a lot of different stuff that I've listened to. Cuban flute players like Orlando Valle, who's also known as Maraca. Just a beautiful, incredible tone. But, you know, I think of it sometimes as a percussive instrument as well. When I'm sort of overblowing certain notes or getting kind of a percussive feel on it, I'm just trying to be part of the rhythm section.
0: With all these different instruments that you play and the teaching that you do, what kind of advice would you give to young working musicians?
1: I would say this in a nutshell, that you have one of two choices in any situation. You can be an asset or you can be the other thing. and I'll let you fill in the blank on that, right?
0: So
1: here's the thing to me, is that everyone wants to work with an asset. No one wants to work with the other one.
0: that's beautifully put. Yeah, be an asset, be the other one.
1: Right. And as far as you know, what to work on, fundamentals all day long. Have your fundamentals together. And to me, there's five basic fundamentals in music. The top being listening, being a great listener. So from there down, you have tone and dynamics, which your tone is your identifier. And then we have articulation, rhythm and time, and harmony. And I think those are the five basic fundamentals of music. And if you have those things together, you can do anything.
0: I know your time is short here, so the big question everybody likes to ask for somebody that's as exceptionally busy as you, what's up next? You mentioned some upcoming projects. Let's get those in there, too.
1: Okay, I've got a Christmas record coming up with a group called Band of Other Brothers, myself on woodwinds, Keith Karlick on drums, Will Lee on bass, Jeff Babko on keys, and Mir Felder on guitar, and that'll be out November 1st, called This Year at Christmas. And I've got a trio record with my friend Jordan Pearlson on drums and the incredible Victor Krause on bass coming out sometime next year. And there's some other trio projects I'm in the middle of, working on a record with one of the African Nashville musicians that we'll be releasing in the next few months as well. So a lot of stuff on the burner.
0: To coin a phrase, you can sleep when you're dead.
1: That's right.
0: The new album, Only the Horizon, is out now on Ear Up Records. 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Did I get that right?
1: You are correct, sir.
0: All right. You are correct, sir. And you can see Jeff with the Dave Matthews Band on tour now. Hey, Jeff, thank you for checking in and talking about the new album with us. I hope you'll come on again soon.
1: I appreciate it so much, Steve. Thank you.
0: It is always a privilege to talk to prolific musicians like Jeff, who is somewhere down the road right now with the Dave Matthews Band on a windy ass road, working their way towards the next show. Again, you can find out all about Jeff's new album, Only the Horizon, either by going to earuprecords.com or Jeff's website, jeffcoffin.com. 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

0: Hello, everybody. I'm Saul Vigil, your executive producer here at Famous Hits Live. Now, today, we're going to dive deep, and I'm talking way deep. We're going to chat with Diego Cisternas of Brain Dead Symphony. He is the mastermind, as you already know. Now, you don't hear from songs like Break the Cycle, Just Let Me Be, A Roll of the Loaded Dice, which is one of the biggest hits we play on Famous Hits Live, and Give Me Moonlight, Nothing More to Hide, and Crossing Roads to the Stars. We play all those songs. Now, he is not only a musician, he is a producer, songwriter, publisher, author, a mentor, which I'm going to ask him about that in a little bit as a surprise question. And then he even dabbles in the world of art as a world-famous painter. Now, as always, it's good to hear your voice. I'm glad to have you on the phone, Diego. How are you feeling today?
1: Hello, Vigil. I'm doing okay. Thank you for asking. And above all, thank you for having me back and able to chat with you and talk to your beautiful audience, who are very, very, very cool people because they appreciate music the way it should be appreciated. Yeah. So thank you for having me back.
0: Now, your latest musical offering is titled Disco Ball. Now, I want to talk to you about this. The intro to the song is something a little different for you. And let me explain why. Now, song intro is important to radio people because that's the first thing the listener hears. Absolutely. The first thing I play on the radio. Now, you have a great deal of movement in this intro, and I've never heard this before from any of your other songs. Now, I want to hear a little more about that Middle Eastern influence that I can hear in my soul when I hear the intro of the song. Now, this surprises me in a good way. You're reaching for something different. You're taking chances. Now, was this something you did on purpose to shock your listeners, or were you just testing out new boundaries?
1: Oh, my God. Again, you are a genius with your questions and the way you set them up. So you do an amazing job, which is makes you unique. So I had to give you a little props for that.
0: Thank you.
1: So to answer your question, it's both. I was testing something new and boundaries, and I'm also just channeling influences from my past when it comes to that intro.
0: Yeah.
1: So this is where, so it was done on purpose to a degree, and I'm not afraid to say it because every musician, every artist is influenced by something and or by someone or another artist or something like that, right?
0: Yes.
1: So in this particular intro, just the intro and even some of the the hits, the synthesizers going, that kind of thing.
0: Yeah.
1: Here I'm going to reveal you my influence.
0: Okay.
1: Gary Newman.
0: Wow.
1: His new stuff when he started working with Trent Reznor, there's a lot of Middle Easterns in there, Middle Eastern touches. Number two, Trent Reznor is one of my heroes. Number three, you know I love Echo and the Bunnymen.
0: Absolutely.
1: One of the post, but the Cutter and a couple of the Stones, the way Will Sargent plays the guitar and does this little riff that no one else does.
0: Yeah.
1: There's also Middle Eastern influences there. And they sound like that. And I said, you know what? I'm going to borrow their salt shaker, and I'm going to spread some of their own salt into my tune, even though it doesn't sound like them.
0: No, not at all.
1: I wanted to bring a little bit of those elements that made their sounds sound so unique. And Middle Eastern tonalities and sounds and melodies, they do majors and minors in a very unique way.
0: Yeah.
1: And it gives it again, what do I do with my music? I need to feel an emotion.
0: Yeah.
1: When I feel that emotion, I'm onto something. So I threw in the Middle Eastern stuff because it gives you another emotion and it puts you in a trance on the kind of more of a soundtrack, more of a, what's a good word? Anthemic. I wanted to go more anthemic, like an anthem instead of just being a regular song.
0: Okay. It was both. You
1: answered
0: it both ways. Okay.
1: Testing new boundaries and on purpose and still originality, because I did the guitar, which I normally don't trick too much with guitars, but I can play it. I do okay.
0: Yeah. Yeah.
1: But that guitar intro, the that's also had a little bit of that Brit pop influence too.
0: No, I heard that. I was expecting that, the Brit pop stuff. I was expecting I wasn't expecting you to go to the other end of the world to pull an instrument, and you pulled it off. You know.
1: Thank you, mate.
0: Now, I want to talk to you about your lyrics. Basically, you're a songwriter, and I think you're a songwriter first, but you are a thinking man's songwriter, and I consider myself a thinking man as a listener, and you make me think. Now, every time I hear the lyrics of your music, I'm challenged as being a creative person, and I know my audience is too, because they're highly creative people. Now, I'm sure you remember, but the Beatles put out a Middle Eastern album once.
1: And there's another one. I'm a huge Beatles fan.
0: You're a Beatles
1: fan? Sorry to interrupt. Hugely. Yeah.
0: Okay, so you know what I'm talking about. Now, they were influenced by Middle Eastern, you know, thoughts and influences and music, and they challenged their fans. And I feel like you're doing that with what you did just on that little bit of an intro. And I keep going back to that, but I don't want to get off that. Now, what I compare your current single, Disco Ball, I want to read you some lyrics that I found stood out to me. And I hope that you could provide a little background. Could you do that for me?
1: Absolutely. And I'm actually, it's one of my favorite songs, one of my favorite questions of yours. Because I take great pride in my lyrical content.
0: Yeah.
1: So go ahead.
0: Yeah, okay, here we go. Let's say farewell to arms. Yeah. My spinning spear, a wavering disco ball. When in Rome, we can't fall. We are roaming dancers now, facing all the shivering fears now. Give me some background, Diego. Help me out.
1: I love your stuff. All right, so I'm trying to make it short and sweet, but first of all, I need to go back to one of the first things you mentioned. I am a thinking man. Yep. It's who I am. I am wired like that, and I cannot escape the philosophical side of putting, and I inject into my lyrical writing, because I don't write lyrics like most people do.
0: No,
1: and you know why?
0: You know, not at all.
1: No. But you know, some people go, hey, that's cool, but there's something that goes right over their heads.
0: Yeah.
1: And that's okay. Let them think. It's a conversational piece now instead of being a lyrical piece. So thank you for saying you are a thinking man. Yes, I am. I observe the world, and I looked at the world, and I think in metaphors. So let's go to the title of the song, Disco Ball.
0: Disco Ball.
1: Disco Ball. What the hell does that mean?
0: Yeah, that's what when I heard you were going to write the song, and you told me the song title before anyone else, and I thought, what is this going to go to? How are we going to do this? And then when I heard it, then I realized what you were doing.
1: Yes, so it's a metaphor of life again. Mm-hmm. And I'm going to be a little transparent.
0: Okay.
1: My lyrics, all the songs that you mentioned earlier, Famous Hits Live has played, they all are personal to me. They're all life experiences. So this, the reason I write in metaphors, because I don't want to say, I, and I went through this, and my heart was broken, my heart was broken, and, you know, I lost this, or, somebody screwed me in the back. No, I don't want to do that. So how do I share something poetically, but it's also deep in my heart, in the core of who I am today, based on past experiences? We all learn from the past. That's all we can do, right?
0: Right.
1: So one way to escape some of the sorrows of life is to either write or paint or do art. Some people like to do sports and so on. So when I write my lyrics, I think in a deeper way. So to go into the lyrics, for example, you went into the whole verse goes, peace is my new elation. That means that you found, you finally are healing, and you're not being disturbed by whatever hurt you or whatever rattle you, or a loss of a loved one, or a death in the family, or whatever. So when you find that peace, it becomes a high, but it's not a fake high. It's an elation. It's a moment of joy. And then the next line is dance hall dancers caper. Yeah. That means that you begin to dance in your own mind and into this beautiful movement. And that's what the word caper means. And then hold my hands and arms. I mean, please embrace me. I'm free from that suffering. And then it goes to "Let's say farewell to arms," and that's the line from a World War II or World War I movie that I always stuck in my head because I read that book when I was a child. Uh-huh. And it's again a metaphor. A farewell to arms that symbolizes the loss of his lover. Apparently, it was written by from a girl point of view. And it also means loving the mistress, but it also was in World War I. It also means dropping your arms and finding peace instead of fighting each other. You understand?
0: Yeah, I get it
1: so
0: now.
1: So that's where I'm moving through. And then the next line, my spin and spear, a wavering disco ball.
0: That's the one then I was wondering about, that line there.
1: Yeah. And so it's what my brain started imagining when I'm writing this. As you get to a pub, obviously, the first thing that you think of is disco ball, is some nightclub and the people dancing, and lights reflections on the wall. My input was more, it is a spinning sphere, obviously, I'm describing the disco ball, but it's you're going into a world of dancing, or a world of your escapism, and so on. And then, so it does get a bit darker there. When in Rome, we just can't fall. Yeah. But Rome fell. Remember the history of Rome. They fell. Yeah. You know, they historically. You see what I'm kind of creating contradictions.
0: I can understand the metaphors now. I can hear your passion. But I honestly think that there are some parts of your songwriting where you still are a storyteller, and I know you probably don't like me calling you that, but you still
1: are. No, do it. It's all right. So when Roman dancers now facing all the shivering fears, that I'm telling you a personal story.
0: Yeah.
1: That's what I'm really doing.
0: Then you went into the story.
1: Yeah, and I do it poetically instead of being playing the victim.
0: That's not how you write, though.
1: And you know why? When people read poems, any of the famous poets in history, they all come from pain. They all come from suffering. They all come from that. That's what I'm doing. So I'm tapping into the soul. I'm tapping into the brain, and I'm tapping into the heart. Because it's the only way you bring peace to yourself is by valuing yourself and instead of just devaluing. Okay. Because that's what haters do.
0: Yeah.
1: People that hate you, they'll devalue you, you know?
0: Yeah.
1: That's what they do.
0: We don't want that, though. Now, I know you write your music first. Now, I still always ask you about this because I can't get over that. Your brain works that way. You look at the world in a different way because it's how your brain is wired. We are all different. And you, my friend, are way different. Okay? Now, I want to know if you write the melody first or do you do the chorus first? You know, just the music. What comes for you first?
1: For some reason, and we have barely tapped this in the past.
0: Yeah, barely.
1: I'm going to get deep on that because you love those answers.
0: I do, yeah.
1: When I feel something, I write it down. Whether it's I'm humming something on my voice memos, or I write it down immediately. Then I leave it alone. Then when I do the music and I'm feeling it, this is going the right way, I'm not thinking about melodies, vocal melodies at all. When I finish the music and except for some minor tricks that come later, the music is done. Then I let that emotion dictate the melodies dictate the rhythm of the words, because you cannot say every word into a melody. The words when you write lyrics into a song, the words have a rhythm.
0: Yeah.
1: So you cannot say elevator and then elation. The elevator may not work.
0: Yeah.
1: So you have to be very, very you have to have a big vocabulary to get poetic in a song. On a poem, you can write whatever the hell you want. So, but in a song, there is rhythm to the words. Yeah. Not every word fits the melody. So I have to edit, and then so that everything comes from the power of the music, because that's what brain dead symphony is. Yep. I'm brain dead.
0: Yep.
1: when the music, but the symphony is still being made. Then when the symphony is completed, kind of like Mozart is not singing, right?
0: No.
1: But the symphony is done, right? But the symphony is done, and it's got all the elements and all the melodies. And then guess what? The brain automatically kicks in and begins, oh, I got to write a song. And the melodies just flow. Dude, I have finished this song. I'll be honest with you. I nailed it in 8 hours.
0: Wow.
1: It never really happens with this many words.
0: Yeah. Usually it takes you a little while because sometimes you told me you put the song down and you go out, you go for a walk, go for a bike ride, do what you got to do, and then you come back.
1: Exactly.
0: Now, did this song, did you just keep pumping in until it came?
1: For some reason, I violated all my rules.
0: Yep.
1: And I was so in the zone.
0: Yeah, you were set.
1: That I got it down. Now, what I did, once it was down, I called in dummy, in the production side of things, I called them dummy trucks. The trucks are dummy.
0: Yeah.
1: They're not the full performance.
0: Yeah.
1: They're not the final performance.
0: Not yet, yeah.
1: So what I did, I finished the song like in 8 hours, like I told you.
0: Yep.
1: Then I walked away for like 2-3 days. Then I came back and redid all the vocals, but now I can focus on the performance, not the writing anymore.
0: So you broke your own rules.
1: Yeah, when you produce a record, and lots of people don't know what a producer really does. When you produce a record, one of the biggest duties is to nail the performance of the song, even though the song is already finished. You gotta make sure the performance is on top and is sitting on the instrumental the way it should sit. Now it's got power, it's got dynamics, it's got dynamics and so on. So I hope that answers your question. But
0: no, it does.
1: Normally I don't do this, but I was so dazzled by the whole process of the way it was just flowing out of my veins.
0: Yeah.
1: I finished it in 8 hours, and it took a 3-day break and did all the vocals again, and that's what you heard.
0: Okay, wonderful. Now, when you sit down to write a song like Disco Ball, this leads me to my next question. What goes through your head? Do you have it in mind that you're going to pen a radio hit for a guy like me to play on the radio, or do you just follow your heart and take it where it goes?
1: I love your questions. So much.
0: Thank you.
1: I feel like we're in a cafe. In Italy, having a little cappuccino or whatever.
0: Yeah.
1: And then when you're asking me this question, I go, oh my God, yeah, let me tell you about that.
0: I know it's a hard one.
1: Can you repeat that question?
0: I know it's a hard one. But I mean, when you write a song like that, is it in the back of your head that this is going to be a radio hit and it's going to get played around? I mean, are you following your gut and your heart?
1: Okay, sorry, I lost my train of thought with the cafe thing.
0: Yeah.
1: Actually, I don't give. I don't want to say a bad word, but you know what I mean.
0: Yep.
1: I don't give blah blah blah. About
0: a radio hit.
1: Pleasing radio or anything. I care about the song.
0: Yeah.
1: And if the song is longer, and you know what? This song is getting more airplay than I thought.
0: Yeah.
1: Because it's 6 minutes long.
0: Yeah, which is very uncommon for radio. They want it quick and fast.
1: 6 bloody minutes long, but it doesn't feel like it, but it's anthemic. It has to finish big. And I couldn't edit it shorter because then it just takes away the emotion.
0: Yeah.
1: So I left it at 6 minutes and 2 seconds. Hey, if you want it and you want to roll it and give it a spin, thank you so much. But I understand the radio, they go 4:30.
0: Yeah.
1: 4:30 max, you know.
0: That's it. That's so like the...
1: Thank you. The intro had to be there. Yeah. Most songs now, they go 1, 2, 3, and they start singing. You know?
0: They start singing. And I don't like that. That's not my cup of tea, but that's how it is right now.
1: Yeah. But guess what? it's being welcomed and it's being received by not just your station, other stations.
0: They're playing it,
1: in a 6-minute song, which is rare.
0: Very unlikely. Okay, now thank you for answering that. Now, Robert Smith of The Cure, he's been a big influence of mine for years. And I read an interview with him where he once said that if he didn't write songs, he would become insane with madness. Now, Diego, do you have those feelings at all?
1: 1,000%. When I read the same article.
0: Yeah.
1: And when I read that line, I go, oh my God, it hit me in the heart. It hit me hard. Because you know what? If I don't do this, I'm not going to do it till whenever, my last breath.
0: Yeah.
1: I will go insane. It's my sanity to create. Even if no one sees it, I still need to do it.
0: Yeah.
1: Even if no one hears it, I still need to do it.
0: Well, this song is getting airplay, though.
1: It's
0: out there. And it's around
1: the
0: world. And so I'm happy for you. This is great.
1: Thank you.
0: You know, I'm very happy. Now, what happens if you get halfway through a new song you're writing, and then you feel, oh, my God, I got to make some changes? Do you totally go back, re-image the song, or do you just, you know, press forward like a soldier and keep getting it done till it's done? How's the process?
1: It is a battle. It is definitely a battle because I have a vision, but the sound is not sounding like the vision. You know what I do? Yeah. I'm not bragging, but I got about 50 songs.
0: Oh, do you really?
1: And sometimes, yeah. So what I do is kind of like a burner in the kitchen. You got the front burner, the back burners.
0: Yeah.
1: Okay. When it's not moving, the way it's meant to be felt, I put it to rest and move it to the back burner. I'm gonna tell you something, a little secret.
0: Okay.
1: That guitar intro, I wrote that about 4 years ago.
0: Oh my God. So it's been on the back burner that long.
1: It was.
0: Wasn't the right time.
1: You nailed it.
0: Yeah.
1: You just nailed it. So I moved it to, I heard that, I go, you know what? I'm feeling it. It all came out of nowhere, and I moved it to the front burner, and here we are talking about it. It's crazy, dude. I don't know what happens. It comes from the same madness and the same genius and The Cure. I love Robert Smith, and I understand. I totally understand where he's coming from, and it's not an ego thing.
0: No,
1: it's not.
0: No.
1: It's not a selfish thing.
0: No,
1: this is real psychologically. Induce hurt. You feel hurt when you're not creating.
0: Now, I will tell you this. When I first heard Disco Ball, and so I'm listening to it, and I had to hear it several times, and then when I stopped listening to it, I felt like I pressed stop, and now I lost an old friend. And I don't know if that's... I lost an old friend. And I felt sad. I can always press play. You know?
1: For reals?
0: Yeah. I mean, that's the experience I had. So,
1: listen, this. Yeah. That is a huge compliment. Even though you were caught in a sad moment.
0: I know.
1: That you felt incomplete and kind of like the song abandoned you or something.
0: Yeah, I did.
1: You know?
0: And because it ended. And I'm thinking, Diego put another 2 minutes in this song or what? You know? But no, I would never ask that.
1: No, thank you.
0: Yeah, I would never do that. Yeah. Now, let me see. What else do I have here for you? Oh, yeah. Oh, let's go into this one. I have an email from Spain, and they love Diego in Spain, right? Now, it's from Michaela. She lives in Spain, and she says, "Hi, Diego Dater." I'm Michaela from Barcelona. I found your music by chance on my TuneIn app. I love your music and your new romantic style. That's pretty cool right there. Now, although sometimes I do hear sadness within your vocals. Do you feel sadness when writing a song? And do you have plans to record a music video? And she says, yours truly, Michaela from Spain. Now, Diego, can you help her out? Can you answer the question?
1: Absolutely. Again, your listeners are deep-seated.
0: Yeah, they are.
1: They're
0: on fire.
1: They're, Yeah, they don't go and say, oh, it's got a good beat. It's got a good beat. Oh, bloody
0: no, hell. No, she went into detail.
1: Dude, this is fantastic. So, to answer Michaela's question in a very profound but simple way, these tunes and the lyrics speak for themselves. So I advise you to read the lyrics, and you will know that it comes from sadness, it comes from experiences of life, it comes from even joy, and it comes from observing the world in a deeper way. So yes, it is. I do feel sad when I'm writing a song, but that's what makes it better.
0: Yeah. Oh, okay. So
1: And you said, am I doing a video?
0: Yeah.
1: A music video?
0: Yeah, she's asking. Yeah,
1: you're the first to know. Your station the first to know. Yes, I am. Okay. And I'm working with collaborating with another independent filmmaker.
0: Okay.
1: And it will be the first music video from Brain Dead Symphony, and it will be before Christmas.
0: Okay, excellent. Thank you, Diego, for putting my mind at rest, because I was like I could feel it like on the edge of my tongue. I wanted to ask, but I don't want to push you, because I know you're an artist and you can't.
1: And we're gonna film that. We're gonna do our own filming. We're not going to borrow footages and do this and no. A lot of videos are. People are using raw footages.
0: I
1: don't want that. I want to make my own footage. I'm a filmmaker.
0: Yeah, you are. That's part of who you are. Now, you've collaborated with other artists throughout your career. And it's been many. Actually, it has been. Now, do you mind hearing criticism from another artist about your work? When you collaborate with somebody, do you listen with an open mind? Or are you just like, hey, this is my song. This is my music. I'm going to do it my way.
1: No.
0: Like Prince would do that. I know Prince. Right. But he would say, we're going to do it my way or no way. But
1: you're a big... Go ahead. Go ahead.
0: No, how do you do it?
1: Again, another great question. I know you're a big fan of Prince. Prince, I mean, it's wonderful. He is an interesting cat. He comes from another planet as well.
0: He was a weird dude.
1: Yeah. But the genius in a way as well. So, I have people misunderstand me quite a bit.
0: They do
1: about my confidence. Being misconstrued as arrogance. I'm not arrogant.
0: You're not at all.
1: But I'm confident. So when I believe in something and somebody comes and trying to change it, I will not be a rude, or I may say no. But I treat people as I want to be treated, number one.
0: Yep.
1: So if somebody crosses that line, you're gonna hear the Diegonator.
0: Yeah, you're gonna hear that. It is not gonna be pretty.
1: It's not. So to taking criticism absolutely all the time, because we learn from each other. And I am, like you said before, I am a mentor. Yep. And I do provide, I have learned through the years how to communicate productively, not condescendingly. So I expect the same return. You know what I mean?
0: Yeah. You expect to, an equal balance, right? Like a yin and yang.
1: Yeah. I have no problem somebody saying, hey, actually, a mate of mine for Disco Ball said, he actually told me that during the verse, the first verse, there's this other sound that went, very deep sound. It sounded cool. But he said, that's kind of distracting from the song. Mm. And he was right. And I took it out. No. So that's constructive criticism, because it made sense.
0: No, I remember on one of your songs, I can't remember which one it was, but the great Steve Masters told you some small things that he felt could improve your music. And you said you listened
1: to it. That's right. And I implemented them. Yeah, and guess what? When I played sometime, he's a former radio celebrity.
0: Yeah, he is.
1: And some people may not know that in Portugal.
0: Yeah. Well, we know.
1: But it's a great radio celebrity here in the Bay Area and in the U.S.
0: Yep.
1: And I played him Disco Ball.
0: Oh, okay.
1: And I sometimes I meet up with him to play golf. He heard it. He goes, and he goes. He said nothing. He says it sounds like a movie. And I go, that's all he said.
0: Well,
1: but no criticism. He said, good job, bro. Okay. And I thought it was the funniest. So
0: no, that's good though. That's good, because he can be very blunt when he, because I've heard him talk to other bands like that. He can be very blunt.
1: Just don't be condescending.
0: Man, yeah. This is not working for me.
1: Exactly.
0: You know, so that's a tough one. Now, you once told me, and I think it was, we were just talking personally, that you find inspiration in many things, and nature is a big one for you. Just name one. But you said you can find inspiration just by walking down the street. Not everyone could do that. Now, what was the inspiration behind Disco Ball?
1: During my younger years, you know, you go to clubs. I was always fascinated by a disco ball. And I go, that is so, what it does to people. You turn it on, boom, you feel different.
0: Yeah.
1: And people feel like, they feel groovy or whatever the word.
0: Whatever it is,
1: Yeah. So I my inspirations come from observation. So when I feel something, it could be a tree or it could be a little insect on the ground. Or it could be two old people talking on a bench. Because benches, actually I'm writing a song called Bench. And it's about all the stories that nobody knows that were told by people on sitting on a bench.
0: Can you imagine?
1: Hanging out. And old people have amazing stories just sitting on benches, you know? So, for example, one of the lyrics is a fake snake to take and break now. I'm inspired by a snake that is ready to attack you. What do you do? Because life is also, sometimes it attacks you. You have to learn to be ready for that. You understand?
0: Yeah.
1: It's another lyric, candlelit shadows.
0: Yeah.
1: When you look at a shadow on a wall and it's a night and you have a candle on the desk, that shadow is not a shadow 100%.
0: No.
1: It also has light.
0: It's got its own energy, I think.
1: And the candle is lighting it up. So it's not black. It's kind of like brown, whatever, you know? So anyway, and blurry silhouettes. I love silhouettes. And I love the way silhouettes move. But sometimes they're blurry because, again, metaphorically, life is full of trying to figure things out. And sometimes we don't see what's in front of us. So blurry silhouettes is a lyric in the song specifically saying you need to see.
0: Yeah.
1: And I'm gonna place my bet now with breakable marionettes. That means somebody's moving the strings in my puppet.
0: Strings,
1: You see?
0: That's heavy.
1: You see how poetic it gets? It gets crazy.
0: That comes out of you. Now listen, I need to ask you one more question, and this is gonna be a difficult one. And I know I try not to push you too much because I don't want to offend you, but I need to ask you a question. Okay, I woke up in the middle of the night sweating and I thought, this is the one I'm gonna ask him and see what he says. Now, are you ready?
1: Yeah.
0: Okay, Diego, you've been writing songs for many years since you were a child. Now, of course, you've changed, I have changed, we all changed. You aren't the same songwriter that you were when you were 20 years old. You have grown to see the world through different eyes, Diego eyes. Mm-hmm. Now, if you could give advice to the 20-year-old you about songwriting only, what would you say? And would you talk to yourself?
1: What a brilliant question, Saul. Where do you get these questions? Oh, you woke up sweaty.
0: Yeah,
1: you woke up sweaty.
0: It was in a dream.
1: In the middle.
0: And I thought, maybe I can't ask him this because it's going to be hard. And it's going to put stress on him. And I don't want that.
1: It's not hard at all. It's a beautiful, beautiful question. It's a question of reflection. And it's just brilliant. Okay. So here's the question.
0: Yep.
1: What would I say? First of all, I want to correct something. I have been writing instrumental symphonies, pianos, pieces, and songs instrumentally for many years. The singing came
0: later
1: in the last 10 years.
0: Okay.
1: That's it.
0: Okay.
1: All right. So I just wanted to clear that.
0: Okay.
1: 20-year-old Diego, what was I doing? I was in the university, 1980-something. I would go back and say, be more patient. Also, I will go back to the song, to the creator Diego. Let's call him the creative Diego.
0: Yes, let's do that.
1: Because I was doing instrumentals. I will go back and smack him in the head and say, and put some sense in me. Do not sell out to people.

0: Shawshank Redemption, yeah. One of my favorite movies.
1: Yep.
0: When Morgan Freeman was asked during the interview, parole interview, and he goes, "What would you do if you go back to your old criminal self?"
1: Yeah.
0: And I will smack some sense into him. And I wish somebody did that for me who was in the industry and said, "Diego, you need to go solo. Don't waste your time with other people." And I did. I wasted my time.
1: Now, do you think that you learned from those experiences, though? Did you gain knowledge from
0: that? Yes. So on the flip side,
1: yeah,
0: the wisdom and the knowledge and the mistakes all taught me everything that I know now, so I can pay it forward. And I do through my free. I don't charge musicians for mentoring. No. I don't.
1: No.
0: I do it for because I did. They deserve. They deserve to know. Yeah, they deserve to know how the world really turns inside a disco ball, because or else it's going to fall. It's going to break.
1: Oh, okay. All right.
0: So the song, guess what? The chorus, inside a disco ball, I'm jaunting. I'm ready to gleam. I'm ready to fall now. Ready to fall now. Groovy sounds with every dreams tonight. Take me in or take me out. Hear me out. Break me out. In other words, you're stuck in this disco ball, but it's gleaming.
1: Yeah,
0: with potential, but now you need to get out of that freaking ball and live your life, whatever that looks like.
1: Whatever it is, right? Everybody's different, right? So it's whatever it is.
0: Everyone is different. Whatever that looks like, break me out of the disco ball. Yep.
1: Okay. I'm having trouble
0: crazy,
1: grasping that, getting out of the disco ball, but I think it's going to come to me like. At a later time, maybe an hour from now, but I think I'll get it. And I think that with me,
0: when I hear you do it, that's what happens. You're going to wake up with another sweaty day.
1: No, I know. That was awful. I had to change my bench. It was old. It was awful. Now, listen, our time has come, but let's play your new song. Worldwide audience, they are waiting. They want to hear it. And I want you to introduce a new song and say something to your fans, too. And tell me what station is going to play it.
0: All right. Here I go, and thank you again for having me. It's always a pleasure.
1: You're always welcome.
0: You're a genius with your questions. You need to have your own podcast. Honestly, I really think you do.
1: Thank you.
0: Those questions, bloody yes. Okay, so to your audience again, I'm always grateful to that my music is heard by strangers. I love that feeling. Someone in Portugal or in Japan that I never met, not even on a bench or in a bus stop.
1: Yeah.
0: But they are there and they listen to your station.
1: And then they send me an email and then they want more. Diego is going to put under the song. Yeah. I'm like, he's not a slot machine. I can't just put a dollar in him and have him write another song.
0: Exactly. Yeah, and you play other great music too. So I applaud your listeners for being there for people that they recognize to have the talent required, not only to be on radio, but to be heard around the world. So thank you. Thank you to all your listeners for liking me and appreciating my wacky, crazy madness. And then also the new song that just came out not long ago is called Disco Ball. And also it's obviously, it's on the Brain Dead Symphony.
1: And can you give the Bandcamp address?
0: Yeah, Bandcamp. It's just go to bandcamp.com and do a search for Brain Dead Symphony, and everything will pop up.
1: All the songs are there, right? All the other songs
0: are there. Yeah, all the songs. And then the lyrics are there. Please read the lyrics. I put a lot of passion into those lyrics.
1: Yeah.
0: So, and then... I want to say thank you to you, Soul, for having me on this amazing radio station that appreciates good music. So here's my new song. It's called Disco Ball by Brain Dead Symphony, here, live, on Famous Hits Live. Thank you. Cheers to all of you. Take care.

0: You know him as Dr. Tequila, but among certain circles, he is known as the Lowrider Godfather. 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

0: All right. As manager of this hotel, I've been nice enough to let you play as Eddie the Tide this summer. And so far, it hasn't interfered with your regular jobs here. With these record executives coming, I don't want you guys trying to get a record deal while you play poolside. And I don't want you horsing around. And especially this weekend, I don't want you even talking to the record executives at all. Scott, eyes on the pool, not on the ladies. Johnny, guests do not carry their own bags. Kaz, park the cars, don't sleep in. George, don't mix up the room keys today. Eddie, a good waiter can make lots of money. So give up the nonsense with a tight and a record deal. You're dreaming. Your chance of getting signed are one in a million.
1: Mr. C, this band is one in a million.

0: And welcome to another edition of the Hot Rock Podcast. Steve Garland here, and Rock and Roll Hall of Famer, founding member of Santana, and the legendary Conguero you've heard on countless albums. Man, if I gave a full introduction, it would take 10 minutes, but you're going to be so excited to hear this show. I have the one and only Michael Carabella on the show today of Santana and a great solo career. Welcome to the show, Michael.
1: Thank you, sir. Thanks for having me. How are you doing out there in cold California?
0: I am cold.
1: not as cold as I am here in Boston, dude.
0: Oh, man, but we're going to warm things up just like you warm up the skins on your congas, man. We got a lot to talk about. You know, everybody knows that you're famous for your longtime partnership being in Santana, but you've worked with so many people. Would you let me just rattle off a short list of people that this man has played with?
1: Absolutely. And the ones you forget, I will interrupt and tell you.
0: Okay. This is the list that I have. In addition to Santana, and correct me if I'm wrong, bro, Miles Davis, Elvin Bishop, Boz Scaggs, Buddy Miles, Jimi Hendrix, Herbie Hancock, Stevie Wonder, Chick Corea, Irene Cara, Gabor Szabo, Eric Clapton. You recorded the last three albums with the Steve Miller Band, and you worked with the Rolling Stones on the Tattoo You album, and you performed at Woodstock with Santana.
1: You know, I get that question asked so many times, and I always go like, if you remember you were there, you weren't there.
0: A lot to cover today, bro, and we will get to that. Yeah. But being a bass player myself, and we've talked off the air about that, there is such a relationship between the bass and the congas and the drums and the timbales and you know, all the different instruments. When did this first start to attract you? I know you grew up in the city, and I grew up in the East Bay, and you played a lot of baseball.
1: Yes, I did.
0: You might have had a professional career there. What led you to be this hippie rock and roll Latin jazzer that you are to play the congas?
1: I don't know. You know, it's pretty funny. I mean, I don't want to go on too long, but you know, if you go to my website, mcarabello.com, you'll see like where it came from. But my family was one of the first Puerto Rican families in San Francisco. So that with the music goes all the way back. My grandfather was a merchant seaman who was Spanish. My grandmother was Puerto Rican. They met on the ships and doing that sort of stuff. My grandmother lived in North Beach, where my grandfather also lived, because he has shipped out and stuff. He had a little restaurant, a coffee shop on Grant Street. My grandmother would always say, do not go downstairs in the basement, right? So here I am. All right, there's chickens all over the backyard. Okay, there's a couple of goats and whatnot. And my cousin, Bobby Bermudez, used to always tease me about chickens because I was scared of them because the wings and stuff. So all of a sudden, I went downstairs and I'm hearing drums. Okay, and I'm going like, okay, no big deal. I didn't even know what that was. So I come and put two and two together. My grandmother had the chickens. Everybody who came from Puerto Rico ate at my grandmother's house, and they used to do santero stuff there, which was with the drums and the chickens and the neck and, you know, the whole sacrifice thing. So I started hearing that at a very, very early age. But I never really, really connected it until I went fishing with my stepdad at Aquatic Park and started hearing conga drums. There was a pier there that is still there called the Municipal Pier. So my stepdad used to go fishing there every Saturday and Sunday on the pier. And one day he said, you know, you want to come with me and blah, blah, blah. And I'm going, okay, whatever. And we go there and I hadn't gone to the bathroom yet. So my dad says, okay, you look over there. I don't know what that hall was called, but it was some kind of museum at Aquatic Park next to the steps, right?
0: Yeah.
1: So he said, there's a bathroom there. And there's showers downstairs. Just go there and it's come back, right? So, okay. And I went down there and I'm hearing these drums and this sound coming out of over by the bleachers there. You know, I figured, no, let me walk over there. So there's a bunch of beatniks sitting there playing bottles and a conga drum and bongos and smoking pot and drinking wine. Okay. And I'm like, what? I don't know what age I am, but I was like, oh my God, I love this. That's where the gift became enlightened at. you know, where I went like, okay, this is cool. I understand this.
0: At what point did you and Carlos Santana finally meet?
1: I met Carlos through a friend of his, this lady named Yvonne Christensen, that went to Mission High School. Unfortunately, but fortunately, because I was supposed to go to Mission, all my friends were at Mission High School. So after school at Poly, I would take the bus and get down to Mission High School when everybody got out of school. So in other words, I still had friends that went to Mission, but I didn't have the friends that I had at Mission that I had at Poly. It was a totally different crowd. So this lady, Yvonne Christensen, knew, because I was taking out one of her girlfriends at the time, knew that I was playing conga drums a little bit and whatnot. And she said, hey, my friend's playing at the Mission Y, which was, the YMCA on Mission Street, just across from the Excelsior. People from Mission High School and Poly and wherever else, we would belong to this club. So it was called the Mission Y, and they'd have dances on Friday and Saturday night. So Yvonne said, hey, my friend's, you know, going down there. I want you to come and see him. So, okay. I loved to dance back then and whatnot. And I remember going in there and seeing Carlos play, and there was a girl in the band that he was in, and it was no big deal. But there was a band there that used to play all the time called the VIPs. And there was a guy that was the leader of the band called Leon Patilla. And believe it or not, that song that I just recorded, Soul Sauce, they used to do. So I remember Leon Patilla always letting me sit in on this song, Soul Sauce. So that's where that comes. One of the first songs I learned, and I didn't know what the hell I was doing.
0: Wow.
1: Okay, but I knew how to keep this beat. So the influence went from there, you know, to other places. But I met Carlos through Yvonne. I remember us going to score some pot one night, right? And I don't know how old we were, man. I just go, okay, we can go up to this person's house and get some, right? And of course, the other person that lived in this house was Stan Markham, who turned out to be the Santana manager. So we go there, and all of a sudden, a friend of mine named Ron Harper, who was a drummer, they were going to audition their band and practice at this guy's house that night that we had got there. And of course, they were looking for a guitar player. And who's the guitar player?
0: Carlos Santana.
1: Okay. So I'm sitting there, and I look at my friend, and I went, I can't say this bleep, bleep. Oh my bleep. And I said, so can I get to meet him and stuff? And he said, sure, not a problem. So I left there, and it didn't look like this band that he was auditioning for was going to go anywhere. I had asked Carlos, I said, hey man, could I come in and sit in with a conga drum or whatever? And he said, of course. So here we are now. Here's like three Mexicans and a Puerto Rican Spanish guy. This is the time that Slice and the Family Stone hadn't started yet. But there was these bands starting up.
0: Right.
1: So I remember, you know, us doing a few gigs and whatnot. To make a long story short, Carlos caught TB, went in the hospital at Mission Emergency, and, Greg and them, you know, we had discovered Greg before Carlos had got sick, because it was me, Danny, Gus, and Carlos. It was only four of us. So somebody had told Carlos about Greg. We had went down to the Longshoremen's Hall for the Battle of the Bands, and we walk in and we're looking at him, and Greg Raleigh's in a band called William Penn and His Pals,
0: yeah,
1: which is a ripoff from Paul Revere and the Raiders.
0: Were they wearing the outfits and the whole scene?
1: Yeah, man. I remember turning around to Carlos, and Carlos looking at me and says, what do you think? And I went, I don't know. You know, he sounds pretty cool, as long as we don't have to wear those silly clown suits, man. And I said it like that because that was the time bands were starting to wear outfits because of the Beatles. Carlos just had this thing about him, man. It was just so unique, you know. And early on in the game, when we were just educating ourselves to just even being in a band or playing music for exercise or sports or whatever, there was always something about him that was just so mystique about, like, why is this guy so fucking quiet? Excuse my language. Why is he so quiet? But he was the one paying attention the whole time. Eventually, whatever your gift is, it comes out. Carlos's gift was always challenging, man. He was so different from everybody else. The way he thought, the way he looked at you, you know, just the way he sat back and, like, watching from top of the mountain going, like, okay, what are you going to do?
0: Yeah.
1: I was kind of always, I think, ahead of my homework at the same time because, you know, they had Marcus Malone in the band, and that whole thing changed from Jingo to Soul Sauce. And my whole thing was, you know, I played a different kind of style from that. But at the same time, I had to cross paths with this Chipito kid, man. Mm-hmm. And it's like, this is what I was looking for, because there was so much inspiration from Chico Hamilton and Gabor Szabo and Willie Bobo and Victor Pantoja and Ron Carter at the time for me. That was like the freaking team. And I always look for a fact where I can bring my simplicity that I learned from Victor Pantoja into a rhythm section.

0: 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His new EP, Primitive Medicine Volume 2, is available everywhere that you get your digital music, including Spotify, all those platforms. 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One of the tracks, by the way, is a sweet track featuring Carlos Santana. Michael, what was the band's experience or your and Carlos's experience that pushed you guys into the long jam session style that early Santana especially became so famous for?
1: You kind of go back to like, okay, me and Carlos snuck into the Fillmore. You know, we didn't have any money. So here's our influence, man. It's like Paul Butterfield. So when you're hearing Paul Butterfield and there's no freaking bridge in the song, I thought to myself, I can do this. Okay, and then Carlos being with himself, just who he is, I went like, this is it. This is the change right here, man. So bringing in Chipito and me bringing in that whole Chico Hamilton, Gabor Szabo rhythm section, man, into a thing where I'm more or less, without saying it, man, it's like, let's just have a net for this guy and let him go down the road wherever he wants to go because it's going to sound different.
0: And create a jam rather than a super structured song.
1: Right. I mean, we got, you know, we did an audition at the Avalon. Oh, my God. And it was just like the most horriblest thing ever. And here we are, me, Greg, and Carlos lived down the street from Chet Helms, right up in Bernal Heights.
0: Yep.
1: And they didn't even have a stage for us, man. So we went in there, and here's a guy who's doing the audition says, where's the song? Where's the song? Where's the bridge at? Where's the, you know, you guys are jamming here. Where's the song at? I looked at Carlos. Carlos looked at me, and we went, we're fucking out of here. But it's like, we don't think that way.
0: What about the rest of the early Santana story? How it changed members? You were out, I think, then you were back in. And Carlos got sick as well.
1: Carlos had went into the hospital, or just before he went into the hospital, he had said, hey, let's go check out this keyboard player. You know, blah, blah, blah. So we all got in Danny's van and went to the Longshoreman's Hall, which is still down there in Fisherman's Wharf, right?
0: Yep.
1: And like I said, they had a battle of the bands or something, and me, Danny, Gus, and Carlos, and Stan, and Arnold went down there and saw them, and like I said, saw these silly clown suits and went like, okay, well, this will work. And maybe a week after that, me, Carlos, Danny, and I don't know if it was Stan, somebody else that Carlos had met, went down to Palo Alto and checked Greg out. You know, there's a story behind that where the cops came because we were playing so loud. And we had finally, like, you know, he was okay to play with us or us play with him or whatever. And then we started rehearsing and he just brought this wonderful, wonderful, warm, warm, warm sound to the band. But I was out of the band next. I was because they had changed the whole band. They got rid of the drummer, the bass player, the conga player. They got David Brown, Marcus Malone, who was a friend of mine, playing at Aquatic Park as a conga player.
0: Uh-huh.
1: Marcus had gotten in trouble. So I got my gig back. I was able to transcend that and bring in this wonderful, grateful, gracious timbali player who had the greatest ear and knew that I was going to create this percussion section. David Brown was already there. David had his own like feel. It was never nothing that David did that I ever went like, ah, you're doing it wrong or whatever. Mm-hmm. But when Shreves got a chance to not more or less audition, but you know, when he got to sit in, I remember the first thing I looked over at Chipito and I went, here it is. And Chipito went, yeah, because Shreves knew how to play cymbals. Cymbals was the thing that Chico Hamilton was all about. Cymbals. It's not about loud drums or whatever. So that kind of made my architecture of putting the rhythm section together and what I was able to do, and Carlos and Greg letting me do that without them even paying attention.
0: Now that you've got all the guys together in Santana, Bill Graham plays an important and magical part of this transformation. Rita and you in her book talk about getting caught sneaking into the Fillmore. And I wonder if you would share that story, because for fans of you, Michael, and Santana, just the idea of seeing you two as young guys sounds like one of those 80s comedies where it's like, I know, hey, man, let's sneak into the Fillmore.
1: Yeah, well, me and Carlos are already like living together, right? And hanging out. So here it is, 1967. Okay. Bill Graham met Carlos Santana when me and him were climbing up a pipe to sneak into the Fillmore West, aka the Carousel, to see Cream and the Paul Butterfield Blues Band in San Francisco. I talked Carlos into trying to sneak into the venue because neither of us had any money at the time. And of course, we were huge Cream fans and Paul Butterfield fans. And of course, I talked Carlos into going first into climbing into the venture. I said, it would be better for me to be behind you to keep you from falling to the ground. But the truth of the matter is that I wanted him to go first because if someone was going to get caught, it wasn't going to be me. So our goal was to get to the top of the roof so I can climb up this friggin' pipe so that we'd be able to enter through the fire escape. Between the ground and the roof, there was a large pipe that would somewhat be our ladder. While climbing this pipe, we would have to pass a large window. As we came upon the window, we noticed it was open, and then someone leaned out to help us in, or should I say drag us in. This window just happened to be Bill Graham's office. And that someone was Bill Graham who caught us. Yeah, so that was, we were just in it. We were into the music, man. There were so many different stories on that. You know, this is how Bill met Carlos, and this is how Bill met me and Carlos. But truth of the matter is, when we had the band that was called the Santana Blues Band, I remember, you know, me and Carlos went there on Sundays when it was free to see, you know, bands who were playing. And I remember asking somebody, who do you talk to get to do an audition here or to play here? And he had asked me, what's the name of the band? And I'm going like, and because I like Paul Butterfield so much and so does Carlos, I'm going, Martinez Blues Band, Carabella Blues Band, Santana Blues Band, just like that. So it was like, he said, okay, so do you guys have a tape of you, like a reel to reel? And I roll my eyes back and go, are you kidding, man? What is that? You know, we don't have that kind of money. So he took the number, and it was my phone number. And one Sunday afternoon, really early, somebody's on the phone and said, are you guys available? Somebody dropped out. Could you come and play? So I called Stan, our manager at the time, and he says, okay, man, here's the one. Let's go do this. And I remember us opening up for Charles Lloyd at this gig. But it was me, Danny, Gus, and Carlos. It was only four of us. Greg wasn't in the band. There was nobody else in the band. So we were called the Santana Blues Band, and I remember our first audition. I have the photo of that from the Fillmore, and they didn't even have the name of the band under it. The photo's in Carlos's book, The Universal Tone. All these players that were in the band, and since, every single one of them, they come from the school of like what we had to do when we were in a lab, like learning how to play with one another. And somehow through all of that and all of us giving our most, which we ever had to do, and our creativity and our gift that we had to one another, was creating this wonderful sound we created. And it's just like, you don't go to school for that. It just happened. And you know this as a bass player. If you don't dance with the drummer, you shouldn't even be in the band. Michael Shreve got the gig because of the way he plays cymbals on my choice and Geppetto's choice. Because we're the ones that made that decision then. Had he come in like any other drummers that came in and didn't know how to play cymbals, he wouldn't have got the gig. And by the time we had brought cymbales up on stage, nobody even knew what the frick that instrument was up there.
0: I hadn't seen him before I saw you guys at the Fillmore. I was like,
1: right?
0: And honestly, now it's my turn to swear. I was like, what the fuck is that? And I just kept going back between Geppetto and you and the drummer, and Geppetto and you and the drummer, and of course the bass player,
1: right?
0: Because I'm a bass player. But I was like, okay, the bass player, okay. I watched him for a couple of songs. Okay, I got it. And then I would move over, and it's almost like you're doing surveillance when you're a musician. You're in awe, but you're also going, oh, God, what can I learn from this? Let's talk for a minute about the man who is a good friend of yours, a collaborator, and currently on timbales with Santana, Carl Ferrazzo.
1: My little angel, man. I love my man. I've known Carl since he was 8 years old. Me and him go way, way, way back. And his brother, Gibby Ross, who's also a timbales player. Anyway, when I couldn't get Geppetto for my gigs, I would go to Carl. And I had saw Carl play with Cesar, the piano player. But Carl would play down there with these older guys, man. And I was going to go down and see this guy. And I remember seeing him when he was like 8 years old, man, playing with Tito, man. And I'm going like, whoa, amazing. So, you know, we connected at some point, and I was in a rehab house for some drug use at one point in my life. The counselor that day had let us go to Dolores Park. So we're in Dolores Park, and there's these conga players playing, man. And I'm looking at this kid, man, and I'm going, God, man, that's a bad boy, man. And I go up to him, and I said, can I sit down and sit in? He said, sure, man, no big deal. So I start playing, man. And I after the first song and stuff, man, he comes up to me, he says, what is your name, man? I said, Mike, Michael. He says, Carabello, right? And I went, yeah. He said, whoa, man. He said, I can't believe it. I said, well, man, you know, I'm in this drug rehab thing right now. When I get out of here, man, why don't you give me your number, man? I'm going to put a band together, you know, blah, blah, blah kind of thing and stuff. Man, this dude knew all my licks, knew how to play like me, knew how to everything, man. So, you know, I put him in my band and then he went from there, and then he went into Sheila E's band, and then he went into Carlos's band. But I had him first, I have to say.

0: live. This just happens to be a couple of our pals.
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4: Hi, everybody. This is Saul Vigil. I'm your executive producer here at Famous Hits Live. Now, today, we're going to do something a little bit different. My special guest is Rona Espinoza. She is from Belen, New Mexico. Now, she does work for the Chamber of Commerce. How are you today, Rona?
5: I'm doing great.
4: Now, please introduce yourself to the world and tell me how long you have lived here in Belen.
5: Well, I have lived in Belen my entire life, so that's 64+ years. But my family has lived here since 1767, and we still live on a Spanish land grant from that time.
4: Oh, my goodness. This is like living history, right?
5: Yes, I'm very proud of that.
4: That's so good. I've only been here, I'll be here 2 years next month. So I'm fairly new, but I couldn't think of living anywhere else. This is the city I call home. And that means a lot.
5: Well, welcome to our beautiful state.
4: Now, I'm curious about the work you're doing with the Chamber of Commerce. What projects are you going to be working on? Can you let me know?
5: Yes, I currently serve as the executive director of the Greater Valencia County Chamber of Commerce. And when I came on board in 2010, we had like 43 members, and now we're over 300 around the entire county. So what our main mission is to support businesses in whatever capacity that we can. We host networking events. We have a huge street festival that just occurred on September the 30th in our downtown. And so that's one of our fundraisers. But we do a lot of different projects in the community to support our business community.
4: Oh,
5: so our next project is we're going to be having our gala where we honor our Citizen of the Year and other award winners, and we install our new chamber board, and it's just a great night of fun and dancing afterwards on January the 6th.
4: Okay, excellent. I'm going to mark that down on my calendar. Now, as you know, I most definitely support small local businesses. I do my laundry here in town. I do buy my groceries here in town. I go to local restaurants. I get my haircut here in town. Now, what advice can you give a new business that wants to open up here in Belen? Do you have advice for them?
5: Yes, I do. First thing you want to do is join our chamber so that we can hold your hand and guide you, help you create flyers, invite you to our networking meeting so that you can introduce yourself to the business community, and we can work hand in hand to really showcase your business.
4: It's so important to market. You know, anytime a new business opens up here in Berlin, I always go in and introduce myself and say hello. Say I just want to place a face with a name, and I'll be coming to visit you. No, that's just me. Not everybody does that. A lot of customers tend to be a little shy when it comes to a new business. Do you think that's normal?
5: Oh, definitely. I definitely think so. And sometimes they fly blindly. Another recommendation I would make is using the free services of the Small Business Development Center. We have one in Las Lunas, and there are many in Albuquerque, and they will help create a business plan and all of that as well. So there are a lot of resources out there for new businesses.
4: Now, do you know if more national comedy acts will be coming through Berlin? It was such a big hit last time. Everybody needs humor in their life. A good laugh is good for the soul. Can you talk about that?
5: Oh, I don't know of any, but as soon as we find out of one,
4: Will you let me know so I could put it on the radio so I could let people know? Yeah,
5: I will absolutely let you know, and I'm going to keep your number, and I will let you know about any of those kind of exciting acts that come.
4: Now, finally, this is one of my favorite questions. What are your two favorite places to grab a bite to eat? It has to be here in Berlin. Now, food trucks included, because I go to both. I support both. Now, do you have a go-to menu item at your main restaurant or food truck? You know, let listeners know.
5: For a food truck, I love Blue Line Grill, and they have the best Philly cheesesteak around.
4: Isn't it awesome? I've had it like 4 times since I've been here. It's incredible.
5: It's incredible. And then my favorite place to eat in Belen is Pete's Cafe. Pete's is where we always recommend, because it has the ambiance included with the great food. And I always order the number 2 dinner combination with red chili.
4: Now, what I order at Pete's is the Navajo taco plate. That's my go-to. Yep. That's what I like there. And what I like about Pete's is when I walk in, I feel like I'm in a house.
5: Yes. And that's what it was.
4: It was a house. Okay.
5: Yes. It was a house, and they bought that house, and they expanded. It was a very small place when I was growing up. But, they've expanded, and that's where I send people. We have some great restaurants in Belen also, but that one has the ambiance of New Mexico. Yeah.
4: Now, I have to tell you, when I first came here, and I'm from California, from the San Francisco Bay Area. It's much different than it is here. But when I walk down the street here in Berlin and I say good morning to somebody, they always stop and say good morning. It's every time.
5: And, we're known as Friendly Berlin.
4: Yeah.
5: That's exactly how we've been marketed for decades, is we are Friendly Berlin. And the beauty of it is we have a beautiful downtown, and we're growing on the outskirts of Belen. We're getting a mix of both. So we have community as well as new businesses and new housing developments are coming in.
4: Now, I want to give a quick mention to the Belen Library, because the staff there is so knowledgeable, of course. I mean, they have to be. Yeah. That's a hard job, because you got to know a lot about a lot of things, you know. But knowledge is important, and I want to invite everyone to go. Do you think that the library is under

0: I'd love to go there, just pick out a book at random and sit down and just read. I know it's odd.
1: No, it's a great place. It has a great feel to it.
0: Now, let's wrap things up. And this is also very important because you're on a music radio station. We play music. I want you to introduce a song for me that has meaning to you. And do you have a backstory on the song?
1: Well, my favorite classic rock song, band is the Eagles. And that was the first concert I went to with my now husband back in October of 1976.
0: Oh, my goodness. And I love stories like this.
1: Yes, and so the Eagles have always been our favorite band. And so one of my favorite songs, and it really doesn't pertain to us, but I just love the song, is the song Best of My Love.
0: Okay.
1: And it's one of my very, very favorites.
0: Okay, now you have been a wonderful guest. Thank you for bearing with me. You are so patient. Now, I want to talk to you again soon. So I want to do another interview, another follow-up interview in a few months. Do you think you can do that with me?
1: Oh, I would love that. And I'm so thankful to Famous Hits Live and you, Saul, for having me on today.
0: Now let's introduce the song.
1: Okay, Best of My Love by the Eagles.
0: On which station, of course?
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Hey, good morning, all, out there in Famous Hits Live Radio Land. Richie Barron, Dr. Tequila, they call me here. And I've also been deemed the lowrider godfather by the fabulous Luna, L-U-N-A, my lady lowrider friend from Los Angeles. And she has put more untold amount of new listeners onto my shows on the Dr. Tequila Godfather / Lowriders shows on Saturday, Sunday nights at 8 p.m. Listen, you can get your question in to Saul Vigil with a picture, S-A-U-L-V-I-G-I-L, at hotmail.com. So I want to name a couple of those lowriders, the new ones I've got. I've gotten them far away as Tokyo, Japan. Now, it's unbelievable. So let me start with a couple of them right now. Give a tribute, shout out to Selena and Tyler from L.A. They like Secrets in the Night, my song. Josephine from L.A. Santiago, he's a 15-year-old kid with a custom bicycle. His dad has a lowrider. Benita from L.A., she likes Magical Night. Raquel from San Diego. Luna put her onto me also, naturally, all of these people. Mostly lady lowriders now, for a minute. Two sisters, the first two sisters I've ever gotten lowriders, Nella and Georgina. And Sweetie, she's a lowrider magazine model from Los Angeles. Sent me a great picture of her car. I want to thank all these people and Luna once again. Many thanks from programmer Saul Vigil, station owner Richard Barrasso from Copperopolis, California, and our illustrious programmer Saul Vigil from Belen, New Mexico, S-A-U-L-V-I-G-I-L, at hotmail.com. So keep on listening, man, to Famous Hits Live Radio. 7 days a week. Richie Barron, Dr. Tequila, signing off. Adios till next time, brothers and sisters. Keep it slow and low and slow and low and slower. Right on, man.

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0: Hey, kids out there. I hope you're having as much fun as I am. This is Bob Rubin, and I'm listening to Famous Hits Live with my main man, Richie Verasso.
1: Lighten up, everybody. The old room's here. Jim Shore, ladies and gentlemen. Doing a legendary job in a legendary place. Closing down. Not on my watch, man. There's still some things we can do. First of all, put the sign outside, man. Most of you people know where you are. We don't need that there. Wow, hey, man, I know how to celebrate. I started drinking at 4 o'clock. 1971. I've got really nice button-down cotton shirts for sale. 2 for $16 are coming out of my throat right now. Here's the thing, ladies and gentlemen. Thank you. Hey, you know, there's people coming up to me. You know, they got Purple Onions closing. That sucks. But, hey, you know, the whole world's coming to an end in December. Yeah, the whole world's coming to an end, right. Okay. Yeah, are you right? Are everybody's like, you're right? You're prepared? Do you dig a cellar? Do you have some dry goods? Did you store them? Is everything right in your world? No, you don't. That's not how you do this. Let me tell you something. I have no family. I never have kids. I drink too much. I smoke too much. I gamble too much. I've got brutal pain in my feet from a Civil War disease called gout from all the drinking. I can't hear because of the tinnitus in my ears from cranking the rock and roll all over the years. I've got a personal debt of several thousand dollars. The IRS says I owe them $60,000. Let me tell you something. If the world does come to an end, I win. That's how you do it. You're a great crowd. You're a great crowd. Look at this, huh? Well, thanks for coming out, and goodbye, Purple Onion.

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3: Hey, Richie Barron, Dr. Tequila here with you. Rainy day. Up in Northern California. Healdsburg, California. Anyway, I'm going to add to my stories of the road today. I got a lot of them. People have said they like them on their responses to my Ask Dr. Tequila with your picture and your car or whatever it is you do, whatever picture you want to put in. Just send it to Saul Vigil, S-A-U-L-V-I-G-I-L, at hotmail.com. He'll send it to me and I'll get it up on my internet post. Anyway, the story today is when I worked in and out of Dallas, Texas for a couple of years before I moved to Hollywood. I played night and day in a club called the Palms Dance Land and another one I can't remember the name of. They called them the Pressure Cooker Set. Because the housewives would all go out and drink in the afternoon and do whatever it is they were trying to do or wanted to do. I don't want to get into that. Anyway, we played like 1 o'clock till 4. And then we came back and played 8 to 12 at night. So it was doing pretty well money-wise in those days. And as soon as I finished that place, I got approached by one of the Dallas Cowboys. No, first I got approached by a drummer of a band, Joel. He had a horn band. They were playing spots around Dallas. Wanted me to come and be the singer. So I was kind of tired of that country and western. I did the rock and roll songs in the band at the country and western places. But it was a lot of hours a day. And that's when I had my Nomad Chevrolet. That when I, before I met Frank Beard, the drummer from ZZ Top, he became my drummer while I had that car. Another story there. So anyway, they wanted me to come to with the band, Joel did. I forget the name of the band. Had a couple of horn players from North Texas School of Music, sax, trumpet. They went on to, with Blood, Sweat, and Tears later on, I remember. Really good horn section. So they got booked into the Silver Helmet, which was the Dallas Cowboys. Two of them owned it, Dan Meredith and somebody White, who was a big linebacker for the Danny White, that was his name, yeah, for the Dallas Cowboys. So we started playing in there. We became the house band. Great band. Had a keyboard player named Doc. He was a monstrous B3 organ player. He only had one big problem that took him down, and that was called heroin. He used to find needles stuck under his foot pedals on his B3. We finally had to let him go and replace him, but man, he was great while he was there. So anyway, I met everybody in the Dallas Cowboys that were big at those days. Meredith, quite on and on. Guys that, and they get me comped into all the games. I got best seats at the Cowboys games. We played the fairgrounds, comped in there. Those were great days, man, in the Silver Helmet Club in Dallas, Texas. So this is another story of the road. Richie Barron, Dr. Tequila, signing off from programmer Saul Vigil, station owner Richard Verasso. Keep listening and ride them low and slow. 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

0: 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Hey, Steve Garland here from the Hot Rock Podcast and that 80s channel. I'm so excited. The next few shows, we're going to concentrate exclusively on 80s artists. I'm an 80s guy. I run that 80s channel. So why not? We've got 10 big acts that are going to be touring this summer, all in one show called the Lost 80s Rewind Fest, and the artists have volunteered to come on the show. So we're going to start tonight with the Vapors and two other great 80s acts. So hold on. We're going to take you in the DeLorean and go back to the 80s right now on the Hot Rock Podcast. Steve Garland here, back with another rock star from the Lost 80s Tour, which we are welcoming to the venue at Thunder Valley on August 31st here in Lincoln, California. And they'll be touring all over. Steve Smith from The Vapors. Steve, thanks for joining us today.
1: Thanks for having me on.
0: It's going to be exciting to see you guys back together. The first question I have is, after the first couple of albums, you guys broke up for over 30 years. What brought the band back together?
1: What happened was Dave, the singer, was he was working as a lawyer for the Musicians Union, and they offered him early retirement about 10 years ago. And his wife said to him, "Well, I don't want you just sitting around the house doing nothing. You'd better get the band back together again." And so he said, "Well, that seems like a pretty good idea. Let's see if anyone wants to do it." And Dave messaged all of us and said, "Come and have a meeting and have a chat." And myself and Ed, the original guitarist, went along and had a chat. We decided to give it a go.
0: I need to go back because the fans always want to know, and I'm sure you've never been asked stories about turning Japanese before. So is the misconception, or is it the right conception, that the song was about masturbation?
1: It's actually a complete misconception. And what started that misconception off was the very first time we came to America. And I think it was either the first or the second interview that we did. The interviewer said, "So, guys, turning Japanese, that's English slang for masturbation, right?" And I remember looking at him and going, "No." I went, "I can honestly say I have never, ever, ever heard that before." And that was true. I'd never heard that before. It wasn't an English phrase for masturbation at all. It was about feeling yourself changing and different to a different kind of culture and a different, just changing, mentally and physically changing.
0: Do you think it helped propel the success of the song, The Misunderstanding?
1: Do you know what? I've got no idea whether that would put people off or make people think it was better. I've got no idea, to be honest. We just tried to ride the wave, really, just tried to surf the wave, and we followed that song around the world for about a year, and we just tried to have as much fun with it as we could.

0: songs, the lyric is, I think, "You're my porcupine, always been my Valentine, you're my wasp in a jar." And it just really jumped out at us as a possible album title. Well, for me personally, straight away, really, I thought, what a great album title that is. What a picture that conjures up.
1: And it does conjure up a great picture, and it's unusual. There's so many boring album titles where it's self-titled or the artist's name, and it's very narcissistic. And you guys always take a different tact with that. And
0: yeah,
1: I love that. Now, when the tour hits here in the U.S., it's going to start July 31st, and then I'll be out there with that 80s channel when you hit the venue at Thunder Valley in Lincoln, California, which is kind of in the Sacramento capital of California area. What can the fans expect when the Vapors hit the stage?
0: They can expect plenty of punky energy and a lot of melodic fun.
1: That's awesome. I'm looking forward to it. Gotta ask, since you're having a beverage there, is that a scotch?
0: No, it's just a glass of wine.
1: Well, we'll keep it up to the imagination of the listener. How about that? They'll still think you're having the wild 80s life. Where does the inspiration come after all these years for a new album like that?
0: You know, the same way it always comes. It's just life, what goes on around you. It just inspires you, annoys you, vexes you, but you know, you just put all of that into your music, really.
1: This was crowdfunded. How did that come about?
0: We thought we had a good bunch of songs, and we thought, well, it's not, we could just record it ourselves really cheaply and just put it out. But I had the idea that we might do, we had such a good bunch of songs, we could actually do quite well. So I thought it'd be good to get a bit of a budget for promotion. So we put a budget together for what we thought we needed for recording and promotion. And we hit that so quickly that we actually extended it to a larger target. And so we were able to get promotion for press and radio in the US and also in the UK.
1: The songs that are on the new album, what are the ones that really, my daughter's dating a British boy from Manchester, so now I'm learning the phrases. I guess you'd say you're chuffed.
0: Yeah, you could be well chuffed.
1: Which ones are really turning you on, the singles that you think should really get some attention?
0: Well, I really love the song Hit the Ground Running because it does exactly what it says. You know, it's really fast, it's really punky. It's going right back to our roots. I really enjoy playing that song live as well. Also, all the singles that we put out, I think Human Race, I like that one, because that's about the band, basically. And the new one, Forever and Ever.

0: That's a brand new song from The Vapors called Forever and Ever from their new album, Wasp in a Jar. I'm Steve Garland. 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Got a question for you about gear. As a bass player, I have to ask, what are you playing and what's your gear look like?
1: It's still a Rickenbacker.
0: Nice.
1: So I think I have a particular kind of sound, and I used one for the first two albums. So when we started playing again, I didn't have one when we started playing again, but I thought, yeah, if I want to get the sound authentic to the first couple of albums, I should get another Rickenbacker.
0: I want to know how you guys ended up on this awesome Rewind tour. Rob, the guy that's been putting it together for a couple of decades, is amazing. He's a huge fan of the 80s, and there's going to be 10 different acts on this tour. How did this come together?
1: We've done a few things with Rob actually over the years. We did a Lost 80s tour with him in 2019, and he spoke to us last year and he said, well, I want to do something a bit different next year. I want to have a lot more different bands to what I usually have, but I'd like you to do it. And obviously we'd love to do it. When we played in 2019, we used a guitarist called Michael Giblin, who actually produced our last album, because Ed couldn't make it. And we went to the rehearsal room and played the songs we were playing on the tour. Got to turn in Japanese and he hadn't quite nailed the solo. So I said, well, okay, it's going to be no problem. We'll just go to YouTube and there'd be like a million people showing us how to play it. It was amazing. It was just like, no, that's wrong. No, that's wrong. No, that's not right. That's wrong. And trying to find someone to actually have played that solo correctly was quite difficult.
0: Now, have you ever toured with any of the musicians on the Lost 80s tour before?
1: Yeah, yes, we have. A Flock of Seagulls were on 2019 and also last year. So we know those guys. And the English Beat did it last year and General Public are doing it this year. So we know Dave Wakelin from The Beat, stroke General Public.
0: Right.
1: So we've met those guys. So there's a few people, but mostly, no, I don't know any of them.
0: So you're going to be on the side of the stage like me, grooving on some of these songs. You've got, what, about 22 dates in 1 month?
1: Yeah, it's busy, busy. Sometimes there's four in a week.
0: How do you keep your voices in shape when the tour is long?
1: Well, you just have to try and look after yourself, don't you, as much as you can.

0: It's the Hot Rock Podcast with the Vapors from their 1981 album, their second one, by the way, called Magnets. That's Jimmy Jones. And my special guest from the Vapors is Steve Smith, getting ready to hit the stage all across the U.S. with the Lost 80s Rewind Fest. And the big one for me is when you come to the venue at Thunder Valley in Lincoln, California. When you guys hit the stage, what can the fans expect?
1: They can expect plenty of punky energy and a lot of melodic fun.
0: That's awesome. As a fellow bass player, when I go see the Vapors play, I'm not focusing on the lead guitar or if the solo is correct. I'm listening to that nice roto sound from your bass, and I can't wait to see you live, my friend.
1: Brilliant. Come and say hello afterwards.
0: I certainly will. Steve Smith, The Vapors, on tour this year. If you want to get tickets and learn more, you can go to lost80s.com. And The Vapors also have a website where you can find out about their new album, Wasp in a Jar. Can you give that address real quick?
1: It's www.thevapors.com.
0: Thank you, Steve. We'll see you on the road with the Lost 80s tour this year.
1: Thanks very much. I hope to see you there.
0: Hold on, though. We're not done. I've got two more great interviews from 80s artist Bluey Sum and the Icicle Works coming your way in just a sec.
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0: 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We've got some great interviews in this edition of the Hot Rock Podcast. Hey, Bluey Sum is my guest, the British singer, songwriter, and musician who created some really iconic 80s songs that you hear on That 80s Channel. Some People, An Imagination, and the Pretty in Pink soundtrack, Round, along with some of those daring music videos you did. Thank you for joining us today, Bluey.
3: Hi, it's so good to be with you.
0: There is a big concert coming our way all over the U.S. called the Lost 80s Rewind Tour, and you're a part of it. Now, I think you guys have done two shows so far in the U.K.
3: What happened was I didn't do anything for about 30 years. I left the business. I mean, I'm a songwriter, so you don't completely leave the business, but I wasn't active. I mean, and then about 10 years ago, I started thinking, well, this is crazy. I mean, I've got to do it. I've always wanted to do it. I wanted to be doing it, but just the opportunity wasn't me. I'm a solo artist, so it was never easy for me to get in a van and go and play, you know. So, then COVID came. Of course, that ruined everything. And
4: sure.
3: So last year, I did my first date in 30 years, and it was great. And it was like going, it was like there hadn't been a gap at all. You know, I went storming back on stage and it was wonderful. So yeah, I've done two or three in London. I've just done a tour in the US on the sort of East Coast, small tour with Gene Loves Jezebel. And it was great. It was cold, but it was great, you know.
0: Well, we're looking forward to seeing you, and you come with so many other great 80s bands to the
3: amazing
0: venue.
3: Lineup, isn't it?
0: It's crazy. I mean,
3: yeah, this year is great.
0: Everybody in the lineup is something that people are excited because they're not always on tour like you, and they'll have a chance to hear some songs. And I want to ask you a few questions, too, because one of our favorite things to do, and as a songwriter, you can appreciate this, is I'm curious about your signature song, Imagination, one of your signature songs. It was really a defining track of the synth pop of the 80s, as far as I'm concerned. And I'm curious, what was the story as a songwriter or the moment that inspired it?
3: You know, I found a whole load of notes that I had from the 80s when I signed a first publishing contract. And I wrote that when I was 19. And I wrote all my songs around the kitchen table in the middle of the night, chain smoking when everyone else had gone to bed. So the way I wrote songs was I wrote every day. And then sometimes I would take a bit of one song and put it together with another song. And I do remember the moment that I had the chorus for Imagination, because it's such a an iconic chorus, because you come up with a one-worder in a song, and it's a bit like the holy grail of songwriting. Yeah. I mean, if you've got one word is your hook line, and you know, just coming imagination. I mean, it's no, it was a great moment. And then, of course, but you know, every song means something different to everyone who listens to it, and that's the whole idea. So for me, I'm taken back 40 years when I sing it, but I think the lyrics mean something to everyone different, don't they? Does that make any sense?
0: Oh, of course.
3: And the story of Imagination, it was recorded about 3 or 4 times, and I never got it right. And then it was when I went to New York, and Steve Thompson and Michael Barbiero produced it, and we had Carlos Alomar and Bernard Edwards and Tony Thompson from Chic playing in the rhythm section. That's when it came alive. That's when Imagination got its gold star-plated treatment, and it just came together in one afternoon in October in the rain in New York. You know, I was very out of place, and it was a live vocal. It was done, finished that night, played in Area Nightclub, if you're far too young to remember that, Steve, the next night, and that was it. It was a hit. You know, you just knew it.

0: that. Now, the video for Imagination also is very cinematic and controversial. How did that concept come together?
1: Well, if you also remember, it was the days that MTV was taking off and taking over. And but it was hard to get programming. So the obvious route for me, and MTV were very supportive of me, but hard to get programming on TV, mainstream TV, because you need to promote on mainstream TV. So we had the idea that we would make a 12-inch video that was obviously X-rated, or I think in the States you call it R-rated. Every bar, every club, every restaurant had a massive screen in those days showing videos. And we knew that the video would be played nonstop if it was a great video. That was the way to get exposure. Forget TV. The record company went ballistic. They were very angry. Had nothing. The 7-inch version of Imagination video is awful. You know, no one bothered with that. I think we did it. I think we only remembered we had to do it, you know, the next day. I mean, and so the video was a showstopper. But we did use the best people. I mean, we had Storm Thorgerson, who'd done all the Pink Floyd and Led Zeppelin sleeves and artwork. And, you know, we had some really creative people doing the video as well. You know, it took about a week to shoot every day. It was intense. A lot of people running around. In those days, people without their clothes on was rare.
0: Well, I don't know. I was playing the clubs in the 80s here in the U.S., and it didn't seem that rare to me, but, you know, that...
1: Well, times were different. I mean, you know, I think people were a little bit more broad-minded in the 80s than they are.
0: Oh, absolutely. Absolutely. You know, I was a rock DJ in the 80s playing all this material, and I was on ABC, which is a U.S. network channel, doing a music video series in the 80s, and we played your videos. We didn't play the R-rated version, but we played Imagination. We also played Some People. And I want to know about that one, too, because as a fellow songwriter, that's always my first question. How did that song come about, Some People? Great hook. Great hook.
1: Well, I mean, again, that was another one of those, you know, really special moments. It was never supposed to be a single. I was told I needed to do a B-side for some single or something. And the record company said, you've got to go and do a B-side. And I was very involved in everything that happened. So I went in the studio with Guy Fletcher, who I worked with very closely with Guy and another guy called Pete. But Guy Fletcher is then went on and joined Dire Straits and Mark Knopfler. I mean, he still works with Mark Knopfler now, but... you know, he's the right-hand man. And so we went in the studio. It was a Friday night, and I remember it was the summer, and we were, you know, we had a few beers. And I said, sod this, we're not doing a B-side, that's boring. What are we going to do with mix a B-side? Let's do a new song. And I had this song, I had the chorus, Some People Dance Cheek to Cheek, Some People Dance. It wasn't supposed to be a happy, you know, it's a bit cynical, you know, some people dance with it. And... but it took about an hour to record, to do. I even played the piano, I think, and I don't play the piano. That's how we'd had a lot to drink. And anyway, Pete recorded it. We did it. And so I went to the record company on Monday and said, here you are. I haven't got a B-side, but we've got a hit single. You know, they then threw me out, as they always did when I came up with these great ideas. But I did sneak it over to New York with Steve and Michael Barbiero, and they sort of tidied it up, and Carlos and Robin Clark did some backing vocals and some good, you know, some other rhythm guitar. And Some People was the one the American record company liked. And it's much more known in the States than it is in the UK.

0: That 80s Channel and the Hot Rock Podcast. We're talking to Bluey Sum, who's going to be on tour during the Lost 80s Rewind Fest. And we just finished playing Some People. And what about the music video? It's very, very interesting to me that you guys shot it the way you did at this park. Where was it? Do you remember what the park was?
1: A beautiful coastal village in the UK called Aldeburgh. And again, it was storm again. But Swatch had got involved by then, this stage. And so Swatch paid for some of it and sponsored it because they used it as a TV commercial in the States. So Swatch came on board. But I mean, a lot of, after the nudity and the very intense sexual overtones of Imagination, suddenly to have all these children running around, that upset them in the UK as well. So I couldn't win, you know. Who does he, what is he playing at? You know, he's got nudity in one and children in the other.
0: You know, that really sounds like a Monty Python skit, you know, when they would make fun of the stuffy British man.
1: They got very angry, Steve. They were very angry. They've always been angry with me in the English media. They don't really know why. They just, I think it's because I had white hair, was called Bluey Sum, they couldn't pronounce it, and I made my records in America, which really pissed them off. So they still are angry with me in the media.
2: Wow.
1: Who does he think he is?
0: Well, we love you in the U.S., Bluey, and you know, we are looking forward to seeing you perform at the Lost 80s Rewind Fest along with all these great 80s bands. By the way, for our listeners, their tour dates will be posted on our website at that80schannel.com. The big one that we'll be at, the radio station, will be at the venue at Thunder Valley, Lincoln, California, Labor Day weekend, August 29th. Wow. I'm going to be there. What can the fans expect from your show?
1: Do you know what, Steve? Someone said to me the other day, I mean, the lineup's amazing. I think there's about 60 hit singles. This is cool bands, you know, this is really good stuff. So I mean, if you've ever done an 80s gig, do this one, guys.
0: It's amazing. Well, Bluey, look forward to seeing you. I'm looking forward to hearing Imagination. I hope you do that for us.
1: Will do. I will be doing it. I do it everywhere I go.
0: Awesome. Bluey Sum at the Lost 80s concert. We look forward to seeing you there, and thanks for coming on that 80s channel.
1: Thank you, Steve. See you there.
0: Steve Garland here with another special guest from the Lost 80s Rewind Fest. It's coming to the U.S. soon, and also we will be at the big Lost 80s show at the venue at Thunder Valley Casino August 31st. That's Labor Day weekend. So many great bands and artists on the bill, including the man who's on the phone right now, Peter Godwin.
3: Hi there, Steve. How you doing?
0: I'm doing great. I'm looking forward to seeing you perform live. A lot of our fans know because we play Images of Heaven on that 80s channel. What do you think was the emotional vibe that you were feeling back then? You're mostly a singer-songwriter. How did Images of Heaven come along?
3: I've always had an impulse to write songs since I was a child for some strange reason. Who knows where these things come from, you know? One thing I love about poetry, and one thing I love about song, is the way it uses language to say so much with so little. It's the richest, most powerful use of language. So I'm leading up to saying something which kind of will answer your question in an oblique way, maybe. People often say to me, you know, what is Images of Heaven about? And I have come up with this answer, which is, I come up with it for a reason. The answer is, that song is my best expression of what it's about. So anything I say to you to try and explain it will be less than is already there in the song. That's not because I'm trying to avoid giving you some secret, you know. I think everybody will take away their own sense of what the song is about. The truth is, the song's about several things. And some people get some of it, and they may not get something else, you know, because people are individuals, and that's how they respond to songs. I gave a clue when I released it on vinyl all those years ago. I said, let's put a line from the song on the back. You know, there was a nice photo with an Anthony Price suit and a lady in a beautiful gold dress on the front. And on the back, I just had this line, which was from the song, one cheap illusion can still be divine. Well, what is that about? because the song's about, especially men, but not exclusively, it could be any gender, you know, but especially yearning for some unattainable beauty, particularly the physical, sorry, visual, I mean. There is something about yearning for something you can't have that's actually quite exciting and quite engaging and quite entertaining. Some people, they don't want to yearn for something they can have. They want to yearn for something they can't have, you know? So that's another layer. I'm just throwing that out there, Steve, because that's just to show you, of all the things you might think the song's about, it's also about that.
0: And, you know, there's many, many opinions, as you probably know, online. There's a website called songmeanings.com. I encourage you to look up your own song.
3: Yeah, I don't know about that. Thank you. I'll check it out.
0: There's tons of opinions. WXGirl7800 said, essentially, I think it's losing your girlfriend or boyfriend because you're hooked on porn.
3: That's hilarious. I mean, I never thought of that, but she's maybe found a secret meaning that I didn't know I was, expressing.
0: So what you're saying is it can be what you want it to be.
3: Well, yeah, I like it when people kind of understand it. I mean, you know, they understand something about it. It's, you know, there's a lot of contradiction, you know, that images of heaven that take me to hell. It's like, yeah, you know, in a way, it's something to wish for. It's something that makes me dream. It could be a poetic yearning, a romantic feeling, you know, but the denial, the impossibility of it is a kind of hell. You know, I'm using a dramatic language, and I use religious language in it. You know, nobody believes in this new religion, because I was really aware that when you're looking at particularly men sort of aspiring to idealize women, yes, it could be in a perfume ad. It could be a movie star, but it could also be a religious icon, you know, in the, you know, Renaissance art, where, you know, the woman is idealized, you know, within that context. And it's almost like a religious yearning. It's all of those things.

0: Steve Garland here with my guest, Peter Godwin, the artist behind the iconic 80s song Images of Heaven. And he will be performing live at the Lost 80s Rewind Fest, touring all across America. 10 great bands from the Vapors, Flock of Seagulls, General Public, you name it. And we were just talking about the video that you made for this song, Imagination. That was also kind of racy, and I believe it was banned.
1: What happened was that video was, it was like, okay, you've made the video, and we just did it for fun, honestly. And it was like, well, but we can't use that on MTV. MTV won't, they won't show that. Now, the funny thing is, guess what channel did show it quite a bit? What? Playboy channels.
0: Of course, they did.
1: So we're coming back to this porn idea. But then again, it was also shown on Rock America, which was a kind of an alternative video service. They showed it. Then anyway, we thought, okay, we'll make another video. And it was actually shot, again, partly in my friend's photographic studio and partly in my apartment and just outside using props from my apartment. You can find that. And that got high rotation on MTV.
0: That's your apartment?
1: It was my apartment until I moved to the south of France. That's where I lived, yeah, for many years and wrote. It's where I wrote Images of Heaven. It's where I wrote Babies in the Mountains. It's where I wrote many songs in that apartment. In fact, wow. It's a strange feeling to think the vibrations of that apartment, how many songs I wrote in there. I co-wrote Criminal World in there. You know, it's a, yeah, yeah. I was there for most of my adult life. It was, my center of activity was that apartment.
0: I do want to go back and talk quickly about your song Criminal World, which was at the time banned by

0: BBC.
1: We think we're developing a theme about Peter Godwin, aren't we? Coming across as a real sort of bad boy, you know. The truth is, okay, so to say it was banned is kind of correct. People all have their own conclusions. Was it to do with the lyric content? Was it to do with the darkness of the mood? It is quite a dark song. But the lyric, I'm sort of explaining myself more than I perhaps like to, but essentially, it's worth knowing this. That lyric, and you'll know it immediately if you go back and listen to it, it's a satire on gender fluidity. It's incredibly contemporary in its relevance, actually. It's all about people who either, you know, are one gender or another, or wish they were, or are pretending to be some sort of sexual disposition because they think it's maybe dangerous or fashionable. That could be anything. That could be gay, that could be bisexual. And it was actually inspired by Bowie in about the year before we wrote it, around that time, coming out as bisexual, which was a huge taboo that he broke in those days when people like Elton John wasn't talking about his sexuality, you know.
2: No.
1: Nobody was. But Bowie came right out with it and laid that down. And so, in a way, that got everybody interested in all these notions, which are now hugely relevant, aren't they? Huge subjects of conversation from every possible point of view. But that song fits right in there. And I encourage people to go and have a listen to Metro's Criminal World. There's a couple of lines that Bowie changed in his version. I never complained or even approached him about it. I thought, well, he's David Bowie. He can do what he likes, you know. But he sort of made it less sort of sexually ambiguous on it, just on a couple of words. But, you know, I think the original lyric is the best, although it's a tiny difference. If they go onto YouTube and they put in Metro, they might get the French Underground. But if they put in Metro Peter Godwin, they will certainly get me singing it live, for example, on Hits a Go-Go in Germany in a nice Italian suit. And you can hear the words and you can draw your own conclusions.

0: Criminal Minds, the original version by Peter Godwin and Metro before David Bowie covered it. Peter Godwin, of course, will be on the Lost 80s Rewind Fest tour, and that's coming all across America starting July 31st through August 31st when it wraps up, and we'll be there at the venue at Thunder Valley in Lincoln, California. Peter, before you go, what do you think about the current resurgence of synth pop and the popularity of all the 80s bands, including yours?
1: You know, it is an incredible thing that for people who made records when vinyl was the format, for example, and a record had a the single either got played on the radio, whatever country, wherever you were in the world, it either got played or it didn't. And if it didn't, it could be dead. And if it was dead, the album that was made to go with it could also be dead. You know, it looked like that was going to be the destiny of music at the time. But who knew? Along came the internet, you know. And you get, because of the internet, because of YouTube, because of Spotify, whatever their downsides, whatever you could criticize, it opens up the world of the history of recorded music from every country in the world, you know, back over 100 years. It's extraordinary. And I have benefited from that, in answer to your question, very much so. In fact, just about every day I get a notification from YouTube, somebody's just commented on, could be Criminal World, could be anything, could be Images of Heaven. And it's some 18-year-old saying to me, wow, I just discovered this. This is really great. What else have you got? And I'm not kidding. I get teenagers every day. And in fact, I also get young people of all kinds, including talented ones. I was approached by Malaya Lane from the Rose Garden Funeral Party, a post-punk band. And she was 22 at the time. She said, oh, you know, Metro and your works, you know, you're my favorite artist. And if ever there's a chance to collaborate with you, I'd love to. And I listened to her music and her voice. And I ended up doing an album of duets with her, which I haven't released yet. It'll be Peter Godwin and Malaya Lane. It's called Now Is Forever. I'll tell you one quickly, because I know we're pushing time here, but when I first came to Facebook, again, the internet, 2009 it was, one of the first fans, when I set up the fan page, that came to say hello was a 16-year-old from a village in Siberia. And she said, oh, I love your music. And she's proceeded to kind of quote back at me all her favorite lyrics of my songs.
2: Wow.
1: Somehow, because of the power of the internet, a 16-year-old in a little village in Siberia was getting something out of music that I made all those years ago.
0: That's got to be so gratifying, Peter.
1: It actually is, because I think you know this, because I know you have a musical, you know, artist background yourself. You know, when you get into that world of creating music, you want to sort of do unto others what they did unto you. You know, you want to be part of that exchange, touching people's lives in a way, just as yours have been touched and are constantly touched by music, you know. So when you're part of that process, that exchange, that's the reason I think that some of the biggest acts that have ever existed are still touring, you know, whether it's the Rolling Stones or the remaining Beatles or Bob Dylan. Why are they still out there? Because they love that exchange. And I think when we do this Lost 80s live tour that's coming up on the first gig is 31st of July, and the last gig is the one you mentioned earlier, I think, which is...
0: Right, that's the 31st at the venue at Thunder Valley in Lincoln, California.
1: Yeah, that's the 31st a month later. I know we're going to have fans of the generation who were maybe college kids and that when they first heard it on college radio or whatever, and come for the music. But just like on this tour that we're doing, we've got big country, and that's like chiming guitars, you know.
0: What can the fans expect at the show from you?
1: Oh, I can't tell you that. I'm not going to tell you that. Come on. It's a surprise. The great thing about this show, I have to say, is that it's a collection of very talented people, and I'm not including myself in that, excluding me for the moment. Every act on the bill is really talented and really original and interesting. And so people don't just get to see one act. They get to see a whole show, all coming at them from different artists that they like. That, I think, is the magic about this kind of tour.
0: What is your website that fans can go to learn more about what you're up to today?
1: That's very nice of you. I think the best thing really for them to do would be kind of come and follow me on Facebook or Instagram. I'm always posting. I'm interactive. I'm reactive. And I'm always posting what I'm up to there.
0: We'll see you at the Lost 80s Rewind Fest.
1: I look forward to it. Thanks a lot, Steve.
0: And that's a wrap for this edition of the Hot Rock Podcast. 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And yes, I did say this is volume one. There's more to come, all from the great artists who are performing in the Lost 80s Rewind Fest this summer. 10 great 80s bands. I'll be there. I hope you'll be there too. For tickets, go to lost80slive.com or worldonepresents.com. I'm Steve Garland. See you next time.

0: Welcome to the Hot Rock Podcast. I'm Steve Garland. Very excited because the new, supposedly final, Mr. Big album 10 is coming out. I've got an advanced copy. We're going to share a few of those tracks and talk about their final tour, Mr. Big's tour, The Big Finish, with my buddy, Mr. Eric Martin, who you're in a car right now?
1: Hey, man. Hey, so I'm in the car, and, you know, I might have some dropouts, and might also, I have you a speakerphone because I can't hear for shit anymore.
0: You know? That's okay. So where are you headed? Where does the tour go next?
1: So the first gig is actually in Bulgaria, and we've been there a couple times. We're going to Sofia first, and then actually my driver here, Gulsin, is from Bulgaria, and she's going to tell me, hey, how do you pronounce that gig I was telling you about?
2: Moldova?
1: Moldova. Yeah, that's the first show at a place, I think it's pronounced Midiadare Festival, and it's with a bunch of bands. I think Judith Priest is on it, a bunch of other people, but I think we're the headliner in one day, and then we move on to one of our favorite places on the earth is Dublin, Ireland, and then we go to Belfast.
0: How many dates do you guys have lined up in Europe now?
1: So Europe is, okay, so I'm leaving today. Excuse me, today. I sound like one of the Brady Bunch. We can change. It's kind of early in the morning. And the gig is on, the first gig is on the 14th or 15th. And then I come home August 23rd. So I want to say 25 shows.
0: Wow. And I know you're not a big fan of grinding out a ton of shows in a row. So...
1: Hell no. I used to be, Steve, man, back in, you know, back in the day, we always say Mr. Big could do 5 to 7 shows in a row. I mean, I hated it, but I had so much strength back in the day because I was younger.
0: You know, Brad Gillis told me that Night Ranger prefers to be weekend warriors because they can rest during the week and then crank it out on the weekend.
1: Yeah, exactly. I just got my Night Ranger shirt the other day. Jack Blades gave me a Night Ranger shirt.
0: I know you were hanging out with Jack and doing some recordings, and obviously we want to talk about the new album, 10, from Mr. Big, but quick sidebar, because we always do this. What was the deal? You were in L.A. recording with Jack?
1: Yeah, there was a project that I did 20 years ago. There's a legendary guitar player named Tak Matsumoto from Japan, and he has a band. It's him and another guy, and they're called Bees, B-apostrophe-Z. Hugely popular. I mean, 90 million records popular. And he wanted to do an American rock and roll record. And that was 20 years ago. And it was with me, Jack Blades, our good friend from Night Ranger, and Chris Frazier from the band Foreigner on drum. And so we put together this record, and it's a phenomenal record. It's just called TMG One, Tak Matsumoto Group. And we had 20 maybe sold out shows in Japan. Record went platinum. It was fantastic. Crowds went crazy. And then I told Tark as I'm leaving back to go back to the States, man, this is so great. We should do this again. And he goes, let me think about it. So 20 years later, CMG 2. And so this is me, Jack Blades. And this time on drums is Matt Sorum from Guns N' Roses and
0: nice.
1: Velvet Revolver and the Cult. And it's even on his Wikipedia page, the Power Rangers Orchestra featuring Eric Martin. So,
0: The Power Rangers Orchestra?
1: Yeah. I can't remember what company, maybe Bandai. It was like, you know, a toy company, and I think they do Power Rangers. Years and years ago, I go, we'd like you to sing the theme song for the Power Rangers movie. And I'm like, oh, well, I don't know, you know. And then he goes, come on, we're doing it for the kids. And then, you know, then and a treasure bat. Anyway, and so me and Matt Sorum, a guy named Tim Pierce on guitar from the Rick Springfield band a long time ago. He's a great guitar player. Kim Bullard, keyboard player for Michael Jackson. But anyway, we put this little band together. We learned, you know, go, go, Power Rangers. We learned it. Especially, I've never sang the lyrics, the ability to morph and to even up the score in my whole life. So, and even to this day, I never have.
0: I don't think that's on your Wikipedia page, bro.
1: Oh, man, it's on Matt Sorum's. I can't believe it. I love it. Guns N' Roses and Power Rangers. Okay. Anyway, Ron Nevison produced it, and he produced all the Heart records and Physical Graffiti for Led Zeppelin. Anyway, we got together for about 3 or 4 hours. This is back in the day when they had tape, analog. No, there was, yeah, nobody had a cell phone or Pro Tools or anything like that. So we cut it like 3 or 4 times, and then we spliced the tape, and we put it together to make one really good track. And I remember Matt Sorum saying, "Hey, bro, we're never going to be able to do this live." And I mean, come on, a little bit of a musician's joke. Anyway,
0: it's never going to be played live, bro.
1: Yeah, we're never going to be able to do this. Anyway, yeah, when I walked into the session for TMG2, and me and Jack wrote all the songs with Tak Matsumoto, and it came off great. Oh my, it's a really great, high energy, power rock record. But Matt Sorum was there, and I go, "God, Matt, I haven't seen you in so long, and you've done so many great things." I mean, Velvet Revolver was a really good band. They had this one song that just killed me back in the day. It was called "Loving the Alien," and I was praising Matt, and he goes, "Yeah, bro, but we did Power Rangers Orchestra."
0: We made a pact. You were never to speak of this again.
1: Yeah, exactly.

0: Well, I don't know how much time you have in the car, so we should probably jump over to the new Mr. Big album coming out, 10th and final. Is it final? Question mark?
1: You're asking me or you're asking any of the other guys in the band? I did an interview in England, interviews asking me, is this your final album? And I go, well, I hope not. I hope we do some records somewhere down the line, somewhere in the future. I hope we keep the tour open as far as maybe even playing a gig or two, you know, a year. And then, you know, that's me. And then Billy Sheehan is right next to me and he goes, nope, this is our final album. So everybody has their own opinion, and I'm cool with it. If this is the final album, I'm okay with it because I put my heart and soul into writing it with Paul Gilbert, and I really had a wonderful time hanging out with him and writing for about 3-4 weeks, and then cutting and sending on the record. It's a really cool collection of rock songs. Right from scratch, too. I mean, nothing's, you know, borrowed from the past, really. It's got all the silver trimmings from the familiar type of moments of Billy Sheehan and Paul Gilbert and the Shred Fest and all that stuff. For me, vocally, it doesn't have all the bells and whistles and effects and reverb and all the echo and all that stuff that I used to do. Our producer, Jay Rustin, said, look, has been attempting to do this live, raw record, attempting to do this for years, attempting all of us that you want to do this kind of live record, but I haven't seen it or heard it. So this is what we're going to do. And my vocal's super dry. You know, like sometimes back in the past, when, oh my God, Eric was so good. You know, he was screaming his ass off. It was difficult to do that kind of stuff. And this feels comfortable in my wheelhouse. I'm so proud of it. It really sounds like me.

0: It's the Hot Rock Podcast. Steve Garland with my special guest, Mr. Big's Eric Martin. We just played the song from the new album, 10. It's called Up On You. Tell me about this one.
1: Oh, God. I don't even want to describe that song. Okay, that song's written by Paul. And the video that we did has nothing to do with sex, thank God. I even told the director, I go, you're not going to do the whole sexual innuendo, which is, it's not an innuendo. I mean, it's like, you know, be so fine if you were my so simple lyrics, Paul Gilbert. I don't know where he's coming from, but I go, what's the song about, Paul? And he goes, you know what I'm talking about. And I go, no, I don't. And he goes, you know, I like having sex. And I go, okay. And then I was telling the video director, I go, look, do not do this.
0: Yeah.
1: I go, here's your concept. We're going to switch instruments and we're going to go batshit crazy. You good with this? And that's what it was. Yeah, it's just a silly ass tune, but it's got this really cool Rolling Stones old 70s rock sound to it. Almost like early AC/DC, but I'm not going to describe it because like in my lyric, what I'm going to say will be better than the lyrics that's on the record. No, on that song. No offense to Paul, but I was asking him like a couple months ago, like, I'm going to be doing these interviews. What does Up On You mean? And he goes, well, you know, it's about getting up, you know. So, yeah, you're getting up. And I go, oh, okay, great. That's, wow, you couldn't, no metaphors, huh?
0: Right. Can you expand on that by one or two words?
1: Yeah. And well, I wonder what he thinks, though. You know, I love the guy. I mean, I even love him more than I used to back in the day. I mean, we just spent some really quality time writing this record and hanging out. But I wonder when the record company goes, okay, we're going to use this as the first single or the second single, and it's going to be the video of the record. Because Good Luck Trying came out, and that was like lyric video. So, but this is going to be like the showing the band for the first time, and you know, a new drummer and the whole bit. And I wonder if you think, oh God, this is a single? Oh, now they're going to know.
0: We're talking to Eric Martin. The new album from Mr. Big is called 10, even though there's 11 songs, and we'll talk about that in a bit. But I want to know about the songwriting process. You said in another interview that when you got together with Paul to work on the songs, that some of them were in a lower key and you thought they were going to go up or be transposed up higher when you went to record it. And that never happened. Is that correct?
1: Yeah, that is totally correct. You know, when you write songs, for me, okay, I'm playing acoustic guitar, and I'm sitting down, and I'm just kind of belting. I'm not belting it out, you know. I'm just singing, and I don't know what, I didn't plan it to write in a certain key to make my voice feel better or whatever. I just wrote the song, you know. I only know it's three or four chords. It was one of those three or four chords, and so. You know, it could have been like A or something, and I'm playing one of these songs for Paul, and he goes, oh, that's great, and we demoed it up. And then I go, you know, hey, you can bump these keys up maybe a whole step or half step. He goes, no, I love the way your voice sounds now. And I go, no, bro, you gotta maybe go a half step or a whole step higher because, you know, we're going to play these songs live, and I don't know, you know, like the people know me from singing that high stuff, you know. And he goes, no, this is great the way it is. It felt a little low singing it. I even told the producer, I go, hey, can we speed this tape up a little bit so I can sing a little balls to the wall to it? And he goes, no, sound great. I don't know, other people think I sound great, but not me at that moment, but it turned out to be great.
0: Let's introduce this first track, Good Luck Trying. Where did that come from?
1: So Paul wrote it. I was going from San Francisco to Portland for 3 weeks in a row, and I'd come home on the weekend to chill out, you know, veg out. And not Paul. He's a machine. He wrote this song, kind of very Jimi Hendrix, manic depression sounding. Lyrically, I had to even ask him. I didn't know what I was singing here. Yeah, lyrically, it's being aware of the fact that you're, you know, like you're trying as hard as you can in life, and things don't go all that great most of the time. And that's basically it, the good luck trying to get over, you know. But it's a killer tune, and it's a great opening track.

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1: The Hot Rock Podcast, that is Good Luck Trying from Mr. Big. 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Excellent album. Eric Martin is my guest. And on his way, by the way, to the airport to continue the Big Finish tour, they are headed off. We're going to talk about the final tour dates for Mr. Big, but the whole vibe of the album, Eric, really is kind of a really great hard rock throwback. All the tracks kind of evoke that 30 Days and the whole 70s blues rock vibe that I grew up loving. So yeah. I'm kind of digging this. It still sounds like Mr. Big, but there's also these influences that you guys, and particularly you and Gilbert, have had your whole lives that you're really letting come through in this album.
2: I'm glad you said that. Like Jay Rustin, our producer, said, because you've been, you know, teasing us for years about, and I go, you're a fan? And he goes, of course I'm a fan. I love Mr. Big, but you've been teasing the fact that you are influenced by all these 70s rock and roll bands, and I totally hear your voice, Eric, you know, your bluesy voice and all the records, but, you know, there is some, I'm not saying corporate thing, that some of the records are slick. Lean Into It is a killer record, but it's very slick. And the one after it, Bump Ahead. And then we started to get a little bit more countrified, and we were trying to get that 70s feel, but And What If was an album that we did in 2009, which was going in that direction. Did we get bored or something? We started throwing the kitchen sink in, and Velvet Curtains and the Bells and Whistles started to come out, and this record doesn't have that at all. It has a very, it's more mellower than any of the records. I don't know if my band would love me saying that kind of stuff, but it's true. It's a lot more mellow than compared to the other records, but it's definitely got the raw rock and roll, unfiltered feel to it.
1: Oh, yeah. Now, let's talk about Sunday Morning Kind of Girl. You brought that to the session, right?
2: Yeah. Yeah, it was good. I love that, the whole sentiment of that song, too. I mean, it's saying the words. Saying what you feel out loud. What's that saying?
1: Oh, you're saying the quiet part out loud.
2: Yeah, saying the quiet part out loud. You know, okay, I'm single now. Okay, whoa, ta-da, confetti comes down for now. I've been a serial husband. I've been telling you this for years, and I know you're kind of weirded out about it, but like Denise and I have been split up for a while now, and it's amicable, and we're great people. And the mother of my children, and she moved on, and I moved on a while ago. So this kind of thing was, you know, I don't go on dates a lot. I mean, I'm stuck on the road constantly, and it seems like, oh, Eric, man, you're supposed to be going out with all kinds of, nope, too busy, working too hard. A lot of people are rooting for me to find, you know, love, and I want to find love as well. And but then there are other people who are probably in this radio world here going, oh, shut up, you'll be fine. But it's tough. You're a little older, you know, and trying to go on dates and all that stuff, it's a little difficult. And I've met someone that I felt like it wasn't just a passing thing, and where, you know, I hate describing my own tunes. I write better than I can actually speak, as you can well aware now, you know.
1: But people want to know.
2: But yeah, people want to know that the Sunday Morning Kind of Girl is the one that lasts, and the keeper going. If you can make it to, you know, the old Saturday night fun fling back in the 90s, you know, it's like, okay, well, okay, you take care, and you take care, and, you know, maybe I'll see you, maybe I'll call you, that kind of thing is out the window. And they're like, hey, could you stay for breakfast? Could you stay for the rest of your life? That's what I want, and that's what I wrote about.

0: It's the Hot Rock Podcast. Steve Garland here, and that is Eric Martin's Sunday Morning Kind of Girl. Mr. Big is the album 10, their final album. They're out on the road for their final tour. In fact, Eric's on the phone headed to the airport right now as they head off to Destinations Unknown. Well, actually, we'll find out about where they're going in a couple of minutes. Eric, I want to ask you about one other song that you wrote that's very personal, and that's called The Frame.
1: The Frame is the one main thing was when I played it for Paul, and I told him, you know, this is about me and what I was going through in my having to leave my family, having to go, you know.
0: Yeah.
1: An amicable split, but nonetheless, having to say goodbye. And he was like, are you sure you want to put this on the record, man? Are you, you're wearing your heart and your whole bio on your sleeve. And I go, yeah, I do.
0: That's what you do.
1: Exactly. I mean, look, I don't get on a soapbox with politics. I do have political views. Oh, my God. Through the COVID years, I was going nuts. That's all we could do. Just, like, you know, watch all these news programs and just get stressed out about that and stressed out about the disease. And But I think when I pick up my megaphone, I mainly talk about love and all the things that go with it. You know, like what happens, I'm into the politics and I don't talk about it, but I guess I do open my big fat mouth about four wall politics, what happens in my own head or my room, you know.

0: It's the Hot Rock Podcast, a very personal song from Eric Martin on the new Mr. Big album called 10. That song, along with the Sunday Morning Kind of Girl, very personal. So many great tracks, though, on this album, written by you and a fellow band member, Paul Gilbert. I'm Steve Garland, and now comes, we got to talk about this. You're in the car traveling to the airport right now. Do you have any idea where the actual final show is going to be, or is the tour still kind of open-ended a little?
1: People write on my Facebook all the time, and they go, how come you're not playing Alabama? How come you're not playing, you know, Egypt or Israel, and like all these places? And I go, look, all we can do as a band is put it in the suggestion box, and the managers, you know, are moving the chess pieces, are putting it all together, you know?
0: Yeah.
1: So as far as I know, Romania is the last show, August 23rd. And I am going to go on a field trip in January with Billy Sheehan, doing a festival together. But that, I don't know, that's going to be some fun things. Look, I want to keep the door open for anything and everything Mr. Big. I don't want to tour anymore. I don't want to do the year-long touring. I'm not a spring chicken, my friend. And, you know, and more power to, you know, I was listening to this singer the other day, Miles Kennedy.
0: Yeah.
1: Like, I don't know if you've ever heard this guy. Unbelievable voice. And, I think he's a little younger than I am, but he's in the game. And there's all kinds of great singers that are coming up, these younger people. Dino Jelusic is a guy, a great rock and roll singer. Ronnie Romero. Anyway, like, I'm good, but I'm not Eric Martin of old. You know, I'm not the great. I thought I was great back in the day, you know, and I'm good, and I can play shows, and I can do a couple weeks here and a month here, but I don't have the stamina to do 8 months, 12 months kind of gig. I love the Night Ranger idea, you know, the whole Weekend Warrior, but Mr. Big's never been that type of band. I wish we were. I wish we'd had like some sort of residency in Vegas or,
0: yeah,
1: or hey, what a shocker, Tokyo, you know?
0: Right? Oh, man.
1: Right?
0: That would be huge. But that's okay, because that was then, and this is now. And you don't have to go out. That's okay, because that was then, and this is now. And you don't have to go out there and do it for 12 months and

0: stuff that gift horse in the mouth, as they say. And you definitely, I say it every time we talk, but I just want you to know it, man, that you helped me, you know, help put me on the map, and I appreciate that.
1: My pleasure, man. You know, I was just very fortunate to be in a position to say, what bands do I really believe in, and which ones am I willing to cheat the system and play more than I'm supposed to?
0: Oh, yeah.
1: And it was you and EMB. It was Night Ranger and Y&T, and those were always my pet projects.
0: Y&T. I mean, I don't know about Jack and how he feels in, you know, like about Bay Area music, but Y&T, still to this day, the Mighty Y&T is one of my favorite bands of all time.
1: Yeah. I was hanging out with them about 3 months ago. They did a gig at the Quarry over in Granite Bay, and they still sounded fantastic.
0: Oh, man. Hey, Aaron, he's a great bass player, such a sweet guy. Mike Vanderhoel, great drummer, sweet guy, sarcastic as hell. But I just saw Mike on Facebook, actually. I should have went to that show. It's called Totally Tubular or something like that, a festival. And he played with the Tubes. Prairie was out with Todd Rundgren, and Mike and a friend of mine, Jimmy James, who plays with Tommy Two Tone, gave me a call and said, hey, come down. Listen to this. We're playing the Fox Theater in Santa Clara. And I go, when are you playing? And he goes, 8 minutes. I'm like, all right, well, I'll try to make it.
1: What the hell? Musicians can't tell time. You know that.
0: Come on now.
1: You know?
0: I know. I'm looking at the clock right now, and I got 4.9 miles to the SF airport. I got to get going soon, brother. I must have like another pickup because she's driving about 300 miles an hour. She wants to get me to the church on time.
1: Okay. Well, listen, I wish you luck on this leg of the tour. You got to get out of the car and get on the plane. What do you want to say to your fans, Eric Martin?
0: I'm savoring every moment on all these tours. This is my second time to Europe. I was just thinking about this in the shower going, I know I'm going to be back. But, I mean, am I going to be back to Bulgaria or Ireland or places in Germany where I'm playing? London? I mean, yeah, I'm going to savor every moment on this tour. I'm not going to stick around in the hotel and wait for room service. I'm going to go out and venture out like I used to back in the late 80s and 90s. And I'm going to miss everybody so much, you know. I'll keep you in my heart, and you guys keep me in your heart, and let's stay connected.
1: And, you know, if they go to your Facebook, they're going to see all the updates to what's happening on the tour. I love that you share and sometimes overshare.
0: Well, I know my social media people say, you know, like, you know, you don't have to give so much or like talk so much about your life and everything. Just say, hey, look, I'm an open book. I'm okay. I'm comfortable in my shoes. I'm always positive and upbeat. And sometimes I can be a jackass, but I don't want to be that guy going out in my old age. I want to give everything I can to people. Look, I know some of these fans are really, really good people, most of them. And there's some kooky laboukies out there. I know, I get it. But I love all of them. Hey, you love my music, then we're pals for life, you know?
1: Exactly. Well, listen, safe travels to you, Eric. When you come back, I want to hear stories from the road and many more projects coming soon. But right now, it's all about the album 10 and Mr. Big on that final tour. Question mark.
0: Hey, come on now, Steve. You know, everybody does that. They go, oh, you know, well, Motley Crue and Kiss and Rolling Stones. And blah, blah, blah. I think this is the last dance, last hurrah, Big Finish. I thought of all these names, and the Big Finish got it. So, yeah, no, it's all she wrote. Oh, there's another one.
1: There you
0: look
1: go.
0: At me, the slogan king.
1: Well, that's the tour next year is It's All She Wrote tour.
0: Yeah, Big Finish. No. It would have been great if we would have ended in Finland. Don't you think?
1: Anyway. Why not? And but it's also perfect that the album's called 10 and there's 11 tracks on it.
0: Bonus track. Don't be a goof.
1: It should have been called 11, damn it. But anyway.
0: First of all, you think me, okay, I guess musicians aren't smart. Oh, boy, I guess you called me.

0: Well, Eric, you know I love you, man. I wish you the best on this next leg of the tour. And the album is called 10. The band is Mr. Big. Go out and buy it and help feather Eric's semi-never-gonna-retire nest.
1: Hey, folks, Mr. Big site. Check that out for all the dates for the Mr. Big tour.
0: Awesome. Hey, thank you, Eric. Be safe. Have a great time. Keep those beautiful pipes in shape, and we'll talk to you when you get back.
1: Thank you, Steve. Hey, could you hold up for a minute? Hey, Gilson, say something in Bulgarian, like, you know, okay, thank you very much. We'll see you soon.
2: Blagodarya.
1: Blagodarya. All right. I'll see you.
0: All right. Talk to you soon, man.

0: As Good As It Gets. That's another track, track six, by the way, from the new and final album from Mr. Big called 10. Incidentally, I brought it up with Eric. There are 11 tracks. The 11th is bonus, called 8 Days on the Road. Highly recommend the album. If you're a fan of Mr. Big, you will love it. If you're a fan of Eric Martin, you will also dig it. And in general, you don't have to be a Mr. Big fan to like the album. If you like 70s rock, it evokes some of that while being absolutely new and unapologetically open. Some songs in there about Eric's personal life experience that I think you'll also enjoy. Very emotional and really well done. All the guys in the band are in top shape. Again, the album is called 10 from Mr. Big. If you want to learn more about the album, get a copy, find out where they're on tour in Europe for their final leg, go to MrBigSite.com. 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I'm Steve Garland. Hope you enjoyed the show. We're going to go out with one classic song from Mr. Big. And as always, until next time, keep rocking.
1: Okay, we're rolling.

0: Welcome to another edition of the Hot Rock Podcast. Steve Garland here, and well, you better put your seatbelts on because it's going to be a wild ride. My guest never comes on the show in a traditional way. Hi, how you doing? Welcome to the show. No. Eric just shows up and starts talking. My guest this week is Eric Martin of Mr. Big and the Eric Martin Band. He's got some huge news to share with us about Mr. Big, their tour, working on some original music, and then we're going to have a special guest that played with Eric for years that is not a member of Mr. Big for some other bigly news in the world of Eric Martin, Mr. Big, and the Eric Martin Band. So we're just going to jump into where the conversation began with Eric. I hope you enjoy it. There's lots of news on this show and just two good friends goofing off. So hold on. Here we go.
1: I have a mouthful of dry turkey. I mean, super dry. And my mother's are actually Stouffer's stuffing with a little bit of gravy on it, but that's, the gravy's not cutting it. It's dry, too.
0: So your mom was not a master chef.
1: Are you calling Mrs. Stouffer Martin? No, she was a master chef. She's not around anymore. That's why I have to go for the Stouffer action.
0: So Joni won't, like, ship some in for you?
1: My sister Joni, she still carries on the tradition, you know, with the cranberry and that string bean casserole. I don't know if you grew up on that, but
0: oh yeah,
1: it was so simple, but it just tasted so good. I mean, you can only add it once a year or something, but it's like basically mushroom soup and string beans, breaded onions, not breaded onions, but you know what I mean?
0: Oh,
1: a
0: yeah.
1: Little half breaded onions on top. They kind of mix it up and then it's casserole and then they throw it in the oven and it comes out and it's trailer trash awesome. Anyway,
0: you're leaving tomorrow for Japan.
1: Yeah, so I finished full on Japan, Southeast Asia, all over Asia tour with Mr. Big a couple months ago.
0: Yeah, that was July and August, right?
1: Oh yeah, and it was phenomenal. It was wonderful. I hated to leave and equally hated to say goodbye, but for the Mr. Big portion of my life, but years ago, I don't remember what year it was. I think it was 10 years ago or 13 years ago. I remember the record label, Sony, basically hired me to sing Japanese million-seller songs made popular by women. Wait, hold on for a minute. Deep breath. And it's all in Japanese, so taking the lyrics through translators and teachers, breaking it down into like a synopsis. And then me and my partner, Andre Pessis, who I've been writing with for like a good 30 years, 35 years now, we took all those lyrics and we turned them into English. And then I sang these songs. I think I did 3 or 4 albums, a Christmas album, excuse me, a box set, maybe 4 or 5 performances, and then a DVD. And that, you know, that's all she wrote. It was wonderful. I had to wear a suit and, you know, get a Japanese cool hairstyle, kind of like, you know, boy pop kind of thing in my 50s, which is kind of funny. And it was fun. It was really hard work, really hard work. I swear to God, because like rock singer becomes Michael Bublé Jr., you know?
0: Right.
1: And I could do it. I like the challenge of it because, you know, my life, my career, when I was at Capitol Records, I mean, I was doing R&B, Paul Young or Styled, you know, Daryl Hall, that vibe. So I did it and it worked out great. And then they go, yeah, we want to call it Mr. Vocalist. And I'm like, that's kind of pretentious. I don't think. And I go, really? I'm in the band. I sing for the band Mr. Big. And you want to call me Mr. Vocalist? Like, I'm the guy. And that first album sold 300,000 records, right? And then I said to everybody who asked me, you will refer to me as Mr. Vocalist. Right.
0: Absolutely.
1: So that was a long time ago. And then so there's this company. They do environmental work. I think it's M-I-K-I, Mickey Prune Extract. And they do like cosmetics and they do vitamins and it's a really huge health production, you know? And mm-hmm. so they invited me to do like 6 to 7 events. And, you know, there's thousands of people today. It's like, big. I'm the guy they're going to do is resurrect this old Mr. V. And I'm going to sing these Japanese songs. And they're kind of, some are pop, some are really mellow. Some are really Japanese heritage songs. You know, I'll be singing in English. So, a dogwood flower, I come to you. A lot of vibrato, a lot of like hand gestures, uh-huh. a lot of smiles. Be putting on the suit. And I'm like, so I'm kind of trying to grow my hair out a little for Mr. Big for our next tour in January to May.
0: Right.
1: But when you get a certain age, you know, your hair doesn't, like, I was so cool in that To Be With You video, but I grow it now. I look like Bozo the Clown. It's it goes straight up. It doesn't go down. So I look like the drummer for Grand Funk Railroad. It just doesn't look good.
0: It could be worse. It could be Larry from the Three Stooges where it just grows on the sides.
1: That would be worse. It's like a couple Larrys, you know? It's huge. It's curly and big and a couple little gray spots there, you know? But
0: Your fans are going to be fine either way. They love you no matter what, man.
1: Thank you. I'm a little nervous about it because it's not in my wheelhouse. You know, Mr. Big, I mean, I can sing Addicted to That Rush, To Be With You, Just Take My Heart, and, you know, Lose Fast, Colorado Bulldog in my sleep. You know, I just kind of roll out of the tour bus bunk onto the stage, and I'm golden. But this is 12 or 13, really mellow, and I have a Japanese band orchestra. I'm in a suit, a lot of velvet. Curtains, you know, candelabra, probably some violin action in the back, and then after every song, it's like da da da da. And you know, it's like arigato gozaimasu. And then you know, you hear this.
0: They're very polite. Yeah. They're very polite in Japan.
1: They're cool as hell nowadays. In the 80s, they were like this for rock and roll, but now it's a frenzy for European and British rock and rollers when they come over.
0: And how many shows you doing total?
1: 6, maybe they might add a 7th show. And then I'm also doing a charity recording for UNICEF. Oh, Hit Music USA, which Steve totally reminds me of you back in the day when you were in Hot Rocks. There's this Japanese guy, really knowledgeable guy. I mean, like almost like a Ben Fontori's kind of guy. And he just talked about American rock and roll. There's a bunch of great journalists and radio personalities that have brought Western music to Japan. This guy, I'm on this television show for an hour or two talking about music and American music and stuff I listened to when I was a kid. And also I'll be talking about a new Mr. Big album that's
0: yeah.
1: coming out.
0: And I want to talk to you about that, too, because the last time we were going to do an interview about 3 weeks ago, you had to go to songwriting, I guess, rehearsal. Was it with Paul?
1: Yeah, with Paul Gilbert. Yeah. Well, I've been going back and forth from San Francisco to Portland, Oregon, where Paul and his family live now. They were, you know, it was so much easier when the Billy, Pat, and Paul lived in L.A. They always used to say, you should live here, man. You come and live here. I'm like, not a chance, not a fat chance in hell. I love my San Francisco Bay Area. I'd come home every weekend and then drive right back out Sunday night every day for years and years and years. First, second, third album easily. And then I made a little money and I got to fly coach. Anyhow, I've been getting together with Paul 2 or 3 times now for weeks. And Billy's written a couple songs. And our new drummer, Nick DeVirgilio, who, if some of your listeners who love prog rock and roll, he was in a band a long time ago, probably the greatest prog name ever, Spock's Beard. How about that? Yeah. And he played with Genesis, really talented drummer, singer, and writer. So he's written about 4 songs. But me and Paul, man, we wrote 12, 13 songs, and we've written a lot of stuff over the years. I think we've got a pretty good album, and it's not going to be our last.
0: Oh, really? Now that's because all I've been reading about and all you talked about the last time was if we do one, maybe we'll do a live version of what we're doing on tour. And then next thing I know, I'm reading about original songs. So what's this with the probably not the last one?
1: Well, we're definitely not going to be touring. So from January to May, we definitely have America, Europe, and then back to America for West Coast states, you know, San Francisco and L.A. and all that, and probably Portland, you know. And then our management are thinking that, like, okay, well, you know, we've been offered a few festivals, and it might take us into June or July. I'm like, that's cool. I don't, you know, I'm not the one who wants to be with you. No, I'm not the one who wants to, like, completely quit, right? Because I still feel like I got a lot of energy left, and my voice is still in tip-top shape. I kind of get it a little bit. Maybe we're beating a little bit of a dead horse. I mean, I know that's, God, is that PC? No, it's not. But guess what? I'm old school and I don't give a shit. So,
0: if Journey can continue to release albums, why not Mr. Big?
1: Exactly. I hate the end of anything. Paul is, you're not winding down. I mean, he's teaching. He's doing, most of his tours are kind of clinic tours. Mm-hmm. But, I mean, it's like 30 shows in a row. That's how he works, you know? And then Billy is out. He just finished playing in Japan with the Winery Dogs. And that's a really great power trio with Mike Portnoy and Richie Kotzen. Scar. And, you know, obviously Billy Sheehan loves Winery Dogs, but they don't tour every year.
0: Yeah.
1: And they don't, you know, and I hear from the, from the camp that Mike Portnoy is going back to Dream Theater now. So he'll probably be busy for the rest of the year, and that's good because there'll be more Mr. Big tours.
0: Yeah.
1: Look, as far as I think by August, we're going to hang up the old hat and shoes. You know, that would have been a great ending. Hang up the hat and shoes.
0: Boom.
1: And time's up. Like, I completely veered off into a tree. What I meant was that we'll continue to do records, but the touring aspect of it is, I'm always going to be sad about Pat Torpy, right?
0: Yeah.
1: But, okay, it's hard to say this, but when we got back together after all these years in 2009, we started to do it again.
0: Yeah.
1: We made an agreement that we weren't going to bust our hump, and we would do an album and a little tour and then just, you know, not sit on our thumbs, but do other projects for a year or two and then do another album and do another tour. But not make it like crazy, because it used to be crazy. We were famous for a good bunch of years in America, and we are famous still in Asia and parts of Europe and all that. But, you know, I don't know. I just kind of feel like nobody's out to make it anymore. We're just trying to, like, play some great rock and roll shows. And the Billy and Paul dynamic duo rock and roll show is, you know, is worth the money. And then, you know, bring your sister and they're coming to see that old guy that used to be handsome sing a song for you.

0: 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Steve Garland, my guest, Mr. Big's Eric Martin. Hang on, because if you're a fan of the original Eric Martin band, we've got a big surprise for you coming up in a little bit. But Eric, I want to ask you, when you guys go on stage, I mean, you must be doing all your vocal exercises, because I saw you a couple of months ago and your voice is just as strong and the band totally continues to lean into it.
1: Funny that you said that, because we do the whole entire Lean Into It album, and we never used to do that.
0: No, you've never done that before.
1: No, and it was, I mean, it was really hard in the beginning, man. To even remember all those words, I had a teleprompter, and I had to, you know, grab a heaping handful of my nutsack. Sorry, I meant my chestnuts.
0: Yeah.
1: And just like squeeze it really hard so I can hit those high notes, but I pulled it off.
0: With the new songs that you guys are coming up with, do you just pick up where you left off? Does it feel different than it did in the old days?
1: No, it feels better. When we first did it, I mean, back in 2004, it was Paul Gilbert had already left in 1996. We had Richie Kotzen. So it was Billy, Richie, me, and Pat. And we did a couple albums. One album is called Get Over It. Great kind of country rock blues album. Yep. And then Actual Size, which was very AOR.
0: Yeah,
1: really,
0: yeah, radio-friendly rock and roll.
1: Yeah, I love that album so much. But then, you know, it didn't work out. Had a couple musical differences and God only knows what. Me and my big mouth, Say No More. The band broke up. And then in 2009, we got back together. And we haven't fought since, which is good.
0: That is
1: good.
0: No
1: big arguments. That couple little, you know, stink eye looks.
0: Yeah.
1: You know, like how, you know how drummers look at singers? Like, what do you mean you want me to speed it up? You know, that look. Yeah, little stink eye, little nothing. And I want to say that was from me, because over the years, I used, you know, the problems would fester and we would never talk about it. We used to have band meetings all the time back in the late 80s, which I hated anyway, but it was good to get our grievances out, you know, like a suggestion box. We didn't do that for so many years. And in 2009, we just stopped being stupid. And I started going, oh my God, I can't believe what I have right now. I'm singing in front of the greatest bass player, greatest guitar player, greatest drummer in the world. To me, I'm thinking.
0: Right.
1: And I'm like, I must have taken advantage of it when I was, you know, in Mr. Big and doing the, you know, years and years and years of touring him. And there was lots and a lot of promo. And I got, God is my witness. I feel like Scarlett O'Hara right now. God is my witness. I'll never go hungry again. Thanks to be with you. Of course, when you got a hit song, brother, you are working your ass off. You do your gig and you do the promo and you go to sleep. They go, okay, Eric, 5 o'clock in the morning, you're in New York City. You get on the radio. I'm the one who wants to, you know, but you don't sound like Robert Goulet. No, you sound more like Rod Stewart. You'd be like, anyway,

0: You're listening to the Hot Rock Podcast. My special guest is Mr. Big's Eric Martin. And Eric, we were talking about the new songs that you're writing with Paul Gilbert. How is that going and what does it feel like?
1: Every day that I spent with Paul Gilbert, now it's just such a joy. We have a lot more chemistry as people. Musically, mm-hmm. We always wrote songs together, and sometimes, he would write what he called a sniglet, a musical sniglet, and send it to me, and I'd chop it up and make sense of it and write some lyrics and melodies to it and come to him and say, hey, you know that fourth song on the CD that you sent to me? It's called Merciless, or it's called Take a Walk, whatever like that. But now being in the same room and him going, oh, that's cool. That's a cool part. And actually, he's an incredible guitar player, right? And you would think that, I'm playing my acoustic guitar in front of him and I'm kind of a little nervous. I'm a way better guitar player than I used to be. It doesn't matter when you get in front of the maestro, and he goes, oh, what chord is that? And then I go, I don't really know.
0: I don't know.
1: I know. And he goes, oh, that seems like a G minor seventh sus. How about that word, sus? Oh, that's kind of a sus. And I'm like, okay.
0: Okay, quick, let me get to my phone. Oh, it means suspended. Oh, thank God.
1: Yeah. I know now. See, come on. It's only been 35 years. I get it, Wikipedia. Okay. Thank you. And we're just getting along so great. I mean, back in the day when we were riding all those tour buses, me and Billy Sheehan would be, polishing off a bottle of wine, watching Richard Pryor live at the Sunset Strip and over again. Pat Torpy would be in his bunk listening to the Los Angeles Dodgers game. Even if we were driving through Poland, he would still pick it up, right? And then Paul would be in the corner listening to Rachmaninoff or Beethoven or Brahms or, one of those cats. and I'd be like, hey, you doing okay over there, kid? And he'd go, I'm sorry. Yeah, can't mess with the maestro. But now, look, he probably didn't understand me either. He probably looked at me like, I was a little devil.
0: Was he right?
1: In a Jeopardy question, it would be like, pew, pew, pew, pew, pew, double Jeopardy.
0: Something I got to know is, after all the rehearsing that you guys have done over the past several months for this new Mr. Big tour, when you first hit the stage after several years of not doing it with the band, what did it feel like performing together again? It was just a couple of months ago on the Asian tour. Were you in China?
1: It was Beijing. It was a festival with a bunch of bands. We were the headliner, and it was like tons of pop bands too. There was no heavy hard rock band like us. And I was thinking, oh God, a lot of kids out here. It had to be like 25,000 people. It was huge. And it's dark, nighttime, everybody's treating us great. We had a gigantic dressing room, and that was just for Billy and Paul. And then me and Nick shared another gigantic dressing room with like exercise equipment in it. I mean, like full on catering, Rolling Stone style. And it felt great, but it was just like riding a bike, a Chinese bike. Yep. We got up there and I had my little teleprompter, and I spent more hours trying to teach the teleprompter operator and the translator how to run the thing. Yeah, they were fans, actually. When I got lucky. They loved the song. They didn't know the English very well. And they also didn't know the fact that I go, yeah, can you got to make that font like three stories high. I don't wear glasses on stage, but right after the show, I got to put those glasses on. I can see, like a good 10 rows. And then after that, it's just a sea of hands. It was phenomenal. And they all, look, it's a whole new audience now. It reminds me of when we had this hardcore dude audience, and then To Be With You came, and a couple of the other ballads like Just Take My Heart, and even Wild World that we did.
0: Oh, yeah.
1: We covered. And then, we started getting a lot more, I used to call it journey audience. It's an even younger audience now. And either they're hardcore fans, or some of them are just like, they just know the hits. I mean, Addicted at Rush is on, the Hair Nations and the Sirius FMs pretty much every day. I wish I would have wrote that one. But I wrote To Be With You, and that's okay. It's put my kids through college.
0: Exactly. And now look what they're doing. Oh, wait, they're still in college.
1: Yeah. And they just started, man.
0: Yeah, that's true. So what's next? You guys are on a break right now.
1: And then we're going to be doing the clubs and the theaters in America. And then when we go to Europe, we're going to do this, you know, those. We got Paris and we got England and, you know, Paris, France and London, England, and all the Germany stuff.
0: Yeah, you're going to Germany too, I see here on the list.
1: A lot of shows. When we come back and it's all said and done, like I said, we're going to be doing some festivals as well. And we're playing, I just saw this poster the other day. I was like, really? I didn't know that was happening. Playing a show, Summer Breeze, in Sao Paulo, Brazil. That's a good 10, 15,000 people. Sebastian Bach is going to open.
0: Oh, nice.
1: And yeah, and I think he's doing 3 or 4 shows with us in Chile and Brazil, you know, some of the other South American countries. But yeah, I haven't seen this dude since Mr. Big went to a Bon Jovi concert in Canada, and Skid Row was opening. We watched the show, and we watched a little bit of Bon Jovi, and then we went backstage with Skid Row, and it was Skid Row sitting in multi-purpose chairs, and Mr. Big sitting in the same chairs, and we were holding court, telling the worst stories about the road, and I still remember it to this day, and Sebastian Bach, his stories were, well, it creeps me out to this day, but I can't even say it. It's like, it's beyond...
0: Beyond the pale, yes. Heebie-jeebie.
1: Beyond the pale and the stale.
0: Yeah, our parents would say, that gives me the heebie-jeebies.
1: Exactly.
0: Well, it will if you do it right.
1: Oh, dude, it was like, so you know, Billy Sheehan's a great storyteller, and he would tell you stories about when he was growing up and the pets that he used to have and the crazy things that his family would do. And I mean, just on the floor laughing your ass off. But then, you know, the Skid Row guys, I mean, yeah, they were like super gross. and I loved it. I loved that. I thought it was hilarious. But man, Paul Gilbert and Pat Torpy, you know, the All-American boy, man. You know,
0: He
1: loves the Dodgers and apple pie and his wife and the kid and, like, you know, waving the flag. And he's listening to this story. He's like, oh, this is unacceptable. We got up from our chairs and just like at the end of a PTA meeting, you know, when you hear those multi-purpose chairs squeaking on the floor.
0: We will never tell these stories outside this room, gentlemen.
1: No, I will never tell the stories. I mean, I think I have. Well, I mean, I could tell one story.
0: Okay.
1: I'll tell you one. It's kind of funny. Rachel Bolan is telling me the story where I don't know why they give this stuff up either, but he's telling me the story where he's on the road and he was in France. And he was at his hotel room, and he had to go to the bathroom, and he took a dump in a planter box, like a planter box, and then it just kind of leaned up against the tree, the bush, right?
0: Yeah.
1: And then they went all around, and they got the same hotel, so they gave Rachel Falls the same room, and he had that planter box, and that thing was leaning up against the tree like a petrified man. So that was one stupid story. And he goes, yeah. And he goes, hey, my little dude is still holding up the plant. And those guys thought it was funny. We were like, I wonder if it's still there. Oh, like, hey, hold up that banana tree plant. Bum, bum, bum, bum, bum.

0: 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Steve Garland hanging out with my buddy Eric Martin from Mr. Big and the Eric Martin Band. Now, I want to shift gears, Eric, and talk about this new release that is coming out in just a couple of weeks from the Eric Martin Band. Now, this is, I think, the original demos. You and original member John Nyman are going to kind of walk me through this. I first saw you when you were in a band called 415. How did that turn into the Eric Martin Band? Just give us a little background.
1: 415, Eric Martin Band. There's these two brothers, got a record company called Metallic Blue, and they're out of Utah. I met these guys. I was on the road. I don't really remember where we played, and I ran into these guys, and they go, "Yeah, we're huge fans of 415 and Eric Martin Band." 415, you folks out there, there's the area code of San Francisco, and it was the name of the Eric Martin Band before we changed it, or our manager, Herbie Herbert, changed it to the Eric Martin Band. I thought it had a nice ring to it. The other guys in the band were like, "Really?" Yeah, like, I tell you, the keyboard player Dave was like, "I don't like it. This is not cool." And Herbie goes, "Don't let the door hit you in the ass on the way out." And I was like, "Oh, that's uncool." I remember that really quiet ride going back to our band house. They go, "Eric Martin Band, this is bullshit." And I'm like, "I don't know. I think that guy's got a nice ring to it." Yeah. I'm telling you.
0: Herbie Herbert, now, man, the guy knows what he's doing.
1: Man's Journey, he was up there with Santana during those days. He was did the sound at Woodstock for Santana.
0: Yeah.
1: Anyway, so yeah, John Nyman, I wish he would kind of came on, but he probably didn't want to come on because he knows he can't get a word in edgewise with me.
0: So he told me to call him tomorrow and he'll do his shtick. So at the end of our interview, I'm going to bring John on a little bit so he can explain his side. I mean, talk about the this album.
1: Nice one.
0: Hey.
1: Nice one. Well played, sir.
0: So this is not, I saw him post something on social media earlier today, reminding fans that what they're releasing is not the original album that the EMB released. It's better. Explainify to the fans what this is that's coming out in December.
1: One of the brothers, Jacob, is the one I've been talking to, Jake. He basically gathered up all this. I mean, he also got it from some music from me, and he got a lot of stuff. John had a lot of unreleased stuff from the Sucker for Pretty Face album that I didn't even remember. So many years ago, I mean, 40 years ago. So we did one album that will probably come out. Greg Raleigh produced it, and it was going to be our first album. But the songs weren't there. Yeah, they were. Some songs were good, but the majority of it weren't there. So we went back to the drawing board, and we wrote Sucker for Pretty Face, a couple others, and then we got the song Don't Stop by Frankie Miller, one of my all-time favorite singers, mm-hmm. right up there with Paul Rogers. And we put together a Sucker for a Pretty Face album, and we didn't have a producer. Well, we were always going to have Kevin Elson produce it, you know, produce all the Journey records and all that.
0: Yeah.
1: But we had to, you know, every time you do a record, you have to do your demos. I mean, that's what I'm doing with Paul now. So these were just the demos of the stuff, and they were really good. And every musician, male, female, that's out there listening to this, you know, there's sometimes when you're just so married to the demo and you go, "Oh my God, this is great." And then you do the record and you go, "Oh my God, the demo was so much better," because maybe there's too many cooks in the kitchen, you know, producers and engineers tweaking things, but the demo sounds more raw and the vocal is always like a little, you know, scratchier and not so clean. It's, you know, it's from the gut. It's real, you know? So that's what this is. It's full of the songs that have been mixed and mastered to perfection, like the Sucker record, but they're demos of the songs.
0: I see the track list here. There's 16 songs altogether.
1: Yeah, I mean, and obviously songs that didn't make it. Back in the day, they didn't have Japanese bonus tracks or European bonus tracks. It was just like 10 songs, and that's what you would get paid on. For publishing, if you wrote more than 10 songs, there'd be like some discrepancy in your publishing. That was the fear of God that they put into you.
0: Mm.
1: So they picked 10 songs, and that was always a killer because everybody's going, nobody knows who wrote what, right? Well, the band does, but the guys who are picking it are the producer and the co-producer, and then the manager, producer, and the co-producer, and then the manager, Herbie, you know,
0: yeah.
1: You do it. And then you have to go through another gauntlet of like

0: mastered everything, all these demos, and you listened to it for the first time, what was your reaction?
1: I swear, Steve, I listened to it and I'm like, first of all, my voice is super high, which I kind of went, oh God, the Mr. Michael Jackson youth guy, you know, I'm going, we're all talking about Spotify, you know, a lot of vibrato and poor diction. This is before Judy Davis.
0: Oh, okay. Pre-Judy Davis, the vocal teacher.
1: Judy Davis, vocalist. And she goes, you're very good. You're the best in the class, but you have the poorest diction. And she would grab my hair. And you know, she's a little brutal, but she taught me a lot. I still do her vocal lessons. To this day, she had this one lesson. Many men and many women, mighty, many minds. Many men and many women, mighty, many minds. How about that?
0: Wow.
1: Many men and many women, mighty. I was like, what are you saying, Eric? Never mind. You don't get it.
0: Yeah.
1: It was good for like diction. And even when I was singing at Paul's doing one of his songs, he wrote this lyric and was like, it was like one of those, it has the same letter, you know,
0: yeah,
1: rubber
0: yeah.
1: baby buggy, you know, that kind of thing. Judy Davis goes, put a pencil in your mouth and then sing it with the thing. And so you're like, like that. And you do that for about 5 minutes,
0: mm-hmm.
1: and then you sing your track, and you have the best diction ever. I'm telling you.
0: Yeah.
1: You know, like, the majority of that record, oh, yeah, there's one song in that record, and I think, can you see the track?
0: Yeah.
1: Is a song called Love in Question?
0: Yes, it's track 10.
1: Yeah, dude, John wrote that, and I wish that was on that sucker record, but this now is, like, you know, Metallic Blue Records are putting this out. This is fantastic. Even 40 years ago, that thing was sitting on a shelf forever. What a great song. Love in Question. And, like, John does a lot of, me and him used to do duets all the time, way before the Richie Kotzen days when him and I did it. And way before I did it with any duet with anybody, John and I were the guy. And it's also the original artwork. Or the original photo. That was going to be Sucker for a Pretty Face album. We were leaning up against the wall that was adjacent to the Warfield Theater. And we're all, you know, like, dude, I'm wearing leather pants and a black leather coat and a skinny black tie.
0: Skinny like, Billy Joel tie.
1: Dude, yeah, I look like, you know, like the poor man's Wyatt Earp. And that was supposed to be the album cover. And then Jim Welch from the Journey crew, he put together this my big ass face on the Sucker for Pretty Face album, which I never really liked. I really did because my name was so tiny. It didn't, you know, you couldn't even barely even see that it said EMB or Eric Martin Band. It's what Billboard magazine described as, oh, this record's great. They kind of said, you know, the poor man's Night Ranger, believe it or not, Steve, kind of weird, right? And then it said, but Audrey Hepburn on the cover of the album really doesn't really work.
0: Oh man. So that's going to be your code name now when I text you. Hey, Audrey.
1: Yeah. And then I will respond. Say, what's up, Hot Rock?
0: Hey, Audrey, Hot Rock.
1: Oh dude. And like you at the Band magazine wearing your red bow tie.
0: Oh yeah.
1: Yeah. You were cool. You were cool for 80s.
0: I've tried to burn all those pictures, but they keep coming back.
1: Good time.
0: Yeah, they were good times, man. I know time is short. You got to get on a plane to Japan in the morning. So Eric Martin, your bandmate, John Nyman, is going to be on the phone in just a minute. So before you go, how about a message to your fans and then let you introduce John Nyman.
1: Thanks a lot, Steve. Hey, happy holidays to all the listeners out there. I love you guys so much. I'm glad you're allowing me to keep the torch burning. Rock and roll.
0: All right. Thanks again for making the time, Eric. I really appreciate it, buddy.
1: Oh, my God. Are you kidding? I love talking to you, man.

0: One of these days.
1: Pow! Right in the kisser. It is the Hot Rock Podcast. I'm Steve Garland. Hey, big thanks to Eric Martin for coming on the show and talking about Mr. Big, their current tour, and the new songs they're working on. If you want to learn more, just go to MrBig.com and get your tickets for that tour. My next guest is connected to Eric Martin from back in the day. John Nyman is on the line, currently with Y&T, but back in the 80s, he was guitarist, writer, and also a singer with the Eric Martin Band. How you doing, John?
2: I'm doing good. Just hanging out at home for the holidays. It's wonderful.
1: I know you guys just finished the two nights over at the Mystic. How did that go?
2: It was fantastic. It was sold out as usual, and our super fans from all around come for that end of the year party. We're more free and having fun and, you know, changing the set on the spur. You know, people call out songs. It's just a lot more like a party. It was cool. I got to open up on Saturday night with my own little solo act of my solo album I put out, you know, Made in America. So
1: nice.
2: Songs from that. Yeah. Nice. So that was fun. Jill, the manager, said, why don't you open? We did it the year before too. Aaron and I, and Lee, our bass player, he also plays acoustic and plays, you know, shows out between Y&T shows as a solo artist, just doing his material and cover tunes that he likes. So it's fun. It was fun for us to both get out and play our stuff in front of the Y&T crowd.
1: Right. And now you're home for the holidays, so it all works out.
2: Yeah. Just relaxing after a whirlwind fly back to California. It's like in and out, you know. I mean, of course, because I'm in the Arizona mountains. I know you know that, Steve, but just for anybody else.
1: Yeah, the beautiful Arizona mountains where you need to rest up, because starting next month, it's the 50th anniversary of Y&T.
2: I know.
1: Isn't that crazy?
2: It is crazy. You know, I met Menichetti when I was 16 the first time. And then he remembered me. He goes, wait a second, weren't you that kid that had a paper out over here? And he goes, I remember you. You used to pull paper. I didn't remember him, but he goes, because I was this redheaded kid, you know?
1: Oh, yeah.
2: When you're a redheaded kid, everybody makes fun of you and calls you names. And, hey, Strawberry, that was my nickname. You know? So, but going back that far with him and friendship and loving music and wanting to play in a band, you know, he always used to tell me, I wish you were not in Y&T. I go, yeah, me too, but I'm in the Eric Martin Band, so I mean, wasn't working out at that time. But we always, and then it came true and to fruition, and here we are all these years later. I can't believe that Menichetti is going to turn 70 years old and we're going to go on the 50th anniversary of Y&T.
1: Right?
2: We saw that coming.
1: Right? I mean, if somebody would have told you back in the EMB days, okay, so here's what's going to happen.
2: I know.
1: You wouldn't have believed it. And I'm sorry for the listeners who are listening to this show. They just heard me talk with Eric for 40 minutes, and we were going to hook this up with the both of you together, but it didn't work out. Before we talk about EMB, though, Eric, since you guys couldn't talk together, has a special introduction for you. He said you shouldn't just come on by yourself. You should be introduced.
3: Ladies and gentlemen, drum roll, please. I can't even say what it is. Okay, yeah. Ladies and gentlemen, please welcome the man, the myth, the legend, the Scandinavian superstar, pride of Thor, and great guitar player from the band Mighty Y&T. Ladies and gentlemen, please welcome John Nyman.
4: Go, go, go, go.
3: Forever! Forever! That's his part, probably.
1: Oh, he has to do the super high part?
3: Oh, yeah, dude. He's like, he's this guy. Summertime girl! Yeah.
1: Man.
2: Wow. And, yeah, that pretty much sums it up. That's what my wife usually, you know, all she says to me all the time is, you're such a Viking. You have to be so rough on everything, you know.
1: Right. Does she call out to you when you're doing chores? Oh, pride of Thor, can you come help me?
2: Yes. Sometimes, yeah. When she needs that ditch dug, you know.
1: Exactly.
2: I'm glad that I could still be that for my young wife at 67. You know, I'm no spring chicken myself, but I'm still hanging in there. I still ride my unicycle, and I still juggle, and I still build greenhouses, you know, well, wow. Supervise anyway.
1: Exactly.
2: Supervise. Yeah.
1: And you know, while Menichetti and the original band was starting the Y&T 50 years ago, you were working in, let's see, 50 years ago, was it probably 415 at that time, right?
2: 50 years ago was Mile High. I started in Mile High in 73 when I was still a junior in high school. And so we're 1 year ahead of Y&T's get-together of original members that it became. Y&T, yesterday, the day was before 74 even, with a different lineup, you know. But once it became in January of 74, I think is when it happened, they played a show at the Battle of the Bands in Hayward with the old version. I mean, Phil Kinnamore was in it. And Leonard, Joey Howells wasn't in it yet. So once they got rid of the sax player and the keyboard player, I know, Y&T fans are going, what? Yeah. Well, they probably saw the documentary. Is that Joey Howells, they met him at that show. He was in his band, won first, second place. I guess Y&T won first place. They won second place. They said, hey, Joey, you want to join our band? And boom, the rest is history, you know.
1: Yeah.
2: So that was 74.
1: And the funniest thing is, after they got rid of their keyboard player, who, by the way, I don't know if you knew him, his name was Wayne Stitzer.
2: I went to school with him.
1: Wayne,
2: we were in jazz band.
1: Wayne then joined my band.
2: Oh, really?
1: And Wayne was in the keyboard player for me from like 76 to 79.
2: Hey, and the guy can play a hell of a trumpet too.
1: Yeah, he's amazing.
2: Did he?
1: Yeah. And we let him sing What You Won't Do for Love. That was his big specialty. But man, the guy could jam on a Moog synthesizer, and he had that Fender Rhodes.
2: Oh, yeah.
1: It just doesn't fit in with the Y&T sound that everybody knows today. Well, the reason why you on the show is because there is an EMB album after all these years coming out. And it's, in many ways, tracks that people have never heard before, songs they may be familiar with. But tell us about this new release that's coming out, 40th anniversary, on December 22nd.
2: Yes, it all came about, to tell you the truth, through a Y&T scenario. I had just joined the band, and they were releasing what was called the Unearthed series. They released two double CDs. Volume 1, Volume 2, on their series of all the songs they never released that they had recorded during. They're the outtakes of all the albums. You know, like you always go in with 15 and you end up with 10. You bring the most of your best work, but the producer whittles it down. That's just how it goes. But then you get your cream of the crop, hopefully. Well, not always, because some of those songs that are left off were really good, but just didn't make the cut, or, you know, for whatever reason. You never know. But when Y&T released all that stuff, their fans went crazy and said, God, this is as good as anything you've ever put out, kind of attitude, you know. And so they're like, wow, glad you like it. So I, right at that moment, I called up Eric and said, listen, Y&T's releasing all their old stuff, never released. Why don't we release ours? He goes, I'll call Perry Herbert. You know, he loves you, our old manager, you know.
1: Yep.
2: And I did. And it took me a couple of days. He got back to me and I told him what I wanted to do. And he goes, John, no problem. Come pick up all the tapes, but just take everything. Bring your big truck because there's a lot of stuff. I mean, 2-inch masters. And I took it all and had it all put onto hard drives, transferred off the tapes, baked the tapes, went through all the process to get that all done. And there it sat for 20 years because Eric's busy, Mr. Big. I'm busy in Y&T. Troy's busy at Tesla. We're all just so busy. And every time we talked about it, we go, yeah, we got to do that someday. Well, that day finally came. Here it is. We finally decided to, and it was Eric who actually, it was a guy from the record company, Metallic Blue Records, Jake Dowdle, that approached him somewhere at a gig and said, dude, I heard an old cassette that someone gave me of your old material that you released, and it's fantastic. I want to release it all. I mean, all of it. And Eric's like, sure. He called, you know, and that's how it all started. It was just, thank God for someone coming forth saying, that stuff's really worth releasing, you know, to get in Eric's ear about it, because, you know, when it's old material and, you know, you're in a band, you know, sometimes like, I don't want people to hear that really. It's not my best work. But in our case, I got to tell you, man, I'm not blowing smoke up my ass, but I'm going to blow it up Eric Martin's ass. That fucking guy, he can write a song every day and it'll be fantastic. He's just that good. You know, I played in a band with him. I witnessed this. I live with him, you know, from day one. I witnessed his creative magic. I mean, yeah, he's a golden voice and he can write killer songs. And they're all over the place. They're all different. There's no, like, you can't find, like, pigeonhole him too easily because he likes to step outside the box. But that's what the beauty of this record that's coming out is, people know the Sucker for a Pretty Face versions. They're not the original versions. They were recorded a year before at Fantasy Studios when we were getting ready to do an album and we were demoing up our best songs. Well, we had 16, 17 songs that we went in with, but we only put 10 on the album. And a couple of those came about after these recordings. 10 Feet Fall, I think, was recorded afterwards. I can't remember right now, but I'm just saying Sucker and all the songs, not Don't Stop, that's right. Don't Stop came on to the album at the very end, and so did 10 Feet Tall. So these demos are from Sucker, Private Life, Letting It Out, Love Me, Catch Me If You Can, Young at Heart. Everybody that knows that album knows those songs, but they're the fantasy versions that are different. I mean, Eric's not singing the same. We're not, you know, they're close to the same song, but they're a different version of the same song. So with that and another 8 unreleased songs from that era, all recorded there also at Fantasy, are some really great tunes. People, I think, will be pretty shocked when they hear it all together. They go, wow, this is great. They should have released a double album. I mean, it's just that good to me, some of these songs, you know.
1: We're going to preview Sucker for a Pretty Face right now. So what can you tell me about the original version that we're going to preview for the fans right now? This original recording, Eric said when he listened to it, first thing he thought was my voice ever that Sucker for a Pretty Face? Real high.
2: The one thing I will tell you is you'll go, wow, John Diamond already had a solo all figured out. I mean, I played note for note the same. I write my guitar solos out. You know, they take a while to develop for every song, Sucker especially, because it's kind of involved. But yeah, I had that thing done a year before when we recorded Fantasy.
1: Wow.
2: But we're doing different things on the guitars. You can totally hear it. It's not the keyboards. Everything's different. The way it all changed once we get with a producer, they start moving things around.
1: Sure.
2: So you just go with what we were kids. I mean, it's the first album I ever did. So when Rodney Mills, who was 38 Special, and Lynyrd Skynyrd, and I don't know, he's just had a whole career with great bands. He just starts saying, okay, boys, this is how it's going to go down. First, we're going to start with the bass drums. What are you guys playing now? Okay, you got way too much information going on here. So that's what's good about a producer is they'll, you get excited. You know, as a musician, we all like to overplay.
1: Oh, sure.
2: It's just part song and oversing, overplay.
1: Right? You start the song, everybody plays it once, all the time. And just go, no.
2: Yeah, everything. Yeah. I know. So that's what you'll hear in this. There's still that urgency. Eric's voice on, not necessarily just what you're going to hear on this Sucker album. When we start releasing the 415 stuff, the earlier stuff, just magic.
1: So it's more raw. Does it feel to you more like it was just fresh out of the can? Because this is the first time you guys ever recorded this.
2: It is. Every song you're going to hear, it's like that first time it got recorded.

0: 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That's Sucker for a Pretty Face, but the demo version from the forthcoming album of Eric Martin Band Demos and Unreleased Tracks. 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My guest, guitarist John Nyman, who is currently with Y&T, but back in the day was with the Eric Martin Band. Now, I remember playing some of the videos from the Eric Martin Band, well, actually playing them a lot, on my TV series back in 84. Are you guys going to release some of those again or have them available on YouTube?
1: Yes. It's a YouTube channel that runs through our record company, Metallic Blue Records. So they have their own YouTube channel. And if you go to that, you can watch us the whole Don't Stop video that was never released, and the Sucker again, but the master version of it, so it's clean.
0: Nice.
1: And then we also have, also what's up there is the whole show of American Bandstand.
0: Oh.
1: Playing both Sucker and Letting It Out, and the full interview. Should be easy to find. Metallic Blue Records, EMB, you know, whatever, it should show up. Then to move on to your next question, yes, we do have Don't Stop Live and Sucker Live and Young at Heart, and it's going to be released as a CD of Live from Hawaii when we open up to Journey in 84 or 83. And that's going to be coming out, and it's going to include two new songs we were writing at that time, Fools Never Fall in Love and Blue Angel. Blue Angel written by Mark Ross and Eric Martin, and I think Tony Finucci from Sucker for a Pretty Face, songwriter, just name dropping those guys.
0: Yeah.
1: So anyways, I just want to say that that's coming out, and we have the video footage too to release from that. But they're great versions, you know, at least the band sounds good. And we also have old 415 live stuff. We might have some really early stuff to release where the band, you know, was really young.
0: Wow.
1: So why not? Just as a bonus.
0: Sure.
1: A few songs.
0: You know, it's funny. Eric was saying just a little bit ago, he was talking about how, I guess, I don't know if it was Herbie or the record label that broke the news and said, we're going to name this group the Eric Martin Band. And he said it was the most difficult ride home with the band after that. Because everybody's like, this sucks. This is bullshit. But
1: you know
0: why is it your name?
1: Well, here's the thing. I mean, even on a American Bandstand show with Dick Clark, and Dick Clark goes, so how do you guys come up with all these songs? And he points them right at me, and I'm like, well, Eric, dude, he's the guy. I mean, songs, the band's named after him now, you know, it's Eric Martin Band. But, you know, we all work at this, and we all write together. I mean, when Eric would bring a song, and we'd all change it around. But I'm just getting back to the one that got changed to his name. We had been a band for 6 years of brothers. We lived together in the same house and practiced together. And it was a family of friends and musicians. But the band took it easier than the fans or people around us. You know, your family, like, what? After all this work, you changed his name? I go, well, he's the main songwriter, lead singer. That happens a lot. You know, Eddie Money, Brian Adams at that time in the 80s. There's a lot of bands named after the singer. You know what I mean?
0: Oh, yeah.
1: With our case, it was going to be the Eric Martin Band. We're going to have an EMB logo, like a, you know, Y&T logo. It's a logo. That's what you're looking at. And so we're pushing it as a band. And we knew that.
0: Sure.
1: We weren't even tripping. We were just happy that our fucking record was going out after 6 years of waiting to try to get a deal. And it was hard. I mean, even with influence of a high-powered manager, he couldn't just make people sign us. You know, they had to want us, you know?
0: Yeah.
1: So it was a lot of legwork, and that's where all those recordings came out. We just kept recording and recording and giving that music to record companies trying to get a deal, and they finally, it worked. You know, finally got to the point where somebody bit. And that Elektra Records, one album deal, though, sorry that it didn't go further than that, but it was politics involved.
0: There's one of the songs that Eric mentioned that he said, when I get the whole CD, I've got to listen to, and he said it was just he loves this song called Love in Question.
1: No, he said that?
0: Yes.
1: Wow. I'm shocked because that's my song.
0: Yeah.
1: I can send it to you right now.
0: Oh, do that.
1: I have the power.
0: Do that. Ladies and gentlemen, he has the power. Yes, send that to me right now.
1: I have the power.
0: Oh, did you hear that sound? Beep. There it is. Track 10.
1: There
0: Love
1: it
0: question.
1: Is.
0: You ask and you shall receive.

0: 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We've been talking about it this hour with guitarist John Nyman. It's going to be available at metallicbluerecords.com. John, there's one more song we're going to tease to the audience, another unreleased track I want you to tell me about. It's called Can't Take My Eyes Off of You.
1: Well, it was just a riff that I had, and I brought it in. I remember we were rehearsing in Hayward at Troy Lucetta's studio that he had over there. That he had before he joined the band. So he was new to the band right then. And he had like a stage set up in there. I can remember standing on that stage and showing the riff to the band and starting to jam it. And Eric just starts, like, magic Eric just starts singing. The lyrics came out, so I was ready in 5 minutes, you know? And we're like, cool, we got another song. That sounds pretty good. Okay, moving on. I mean, that's how fast we worked back in those days.
0: Wow.
1: We would just, that's why you'll be surprised how much material we got. Six CDs we're going to release.
0: Wow.
1: That's what the plan is.
0: Now,
1: yeah.
0: Did you?
1: I know. When that's crazy.
0: You know, while you guys were doing this, I was recording songs with my band at a cheesy little place in Hayward called Rainbow Recording Studios.
1: Yes. We recorded there too. With Mike Hirsch.
0: Yes. Mike Hirsch did all of our sessions.
1: Yeah.
0: Shout out to Mike Hirsch.
1: He was a great, we did a 4-track demo and we brought it over to Herbie, you know, with Eric Martin Band, 415 first started, and they loved it. They go, wow, that's great. This is great stuff. Blah, blah, blah. Go make another demo. And we went right to Hirsch's place and made an 8-track demo. So we stepped it up a little bit. And we had Two for the Road came out of that session, All in the Wind, Maybe I'm Alone. They're all coming.
0: That's great. So Eric Martin fans, you've got a lot to be able to check out. Are you guys going to build sort of like a Shrine Eric Martin Band website where people can, you know, like see what's coming out, or where can they do that? Is that at Metallic Records?
1: It is at Metallic Records. That would probably be the easiest to go, but Eric and I are, you know, I'm going to be chatting up the stuff and talking about tracks and more information for people. But you know, we're trying to list that all on the albums, you know, who wrote what, who's playing on what, who plays the guitar solos on what.
0: Awesome.
1: Then they'll really know if it's Mark Ross or me. I asked for that. I said, people want to know, you know, because how would they know? We don't play anymore. There's no videos, no nothing around. No.
0: Feels all the way back to the Beatles when you'd hear a solo. You know, you'd be shocked to find out, oh, John did that solo? So that's why it sounded more Chuck Berry-ish, you know? And then you'd find out that on one song, George plays bass and Paul plays guitar. And you're like, what?
1: Yes, I know. It was so cool to find that out later, you know?
0: So the Eric Martin Band, Sucker for a Pretty Face, original sessions, comes out December 22nd. Where can people get it?
1: Well, it's available right now to order it online. 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Pretty easy to find. But they're also going to be in record stores. I mean, he does have specific ones, and you can also find that out from them. It will be over there in stores in Europe and Japan and UK. I know that for sure.
0: Classic songs that you have never heard these versions or these mixes before. It's called Sucker for a Pretty Face from metallicbluerecords.com. That's where you can order it. And I just found the release paper that was sent to me. Duh. And it says available also on iTunes, Amazon Music, Spotify, and iHeart. So, yeah, it's everywhere.
1: Yeah, everywhere.
0: It's everywhere starting December 22nd. Last plug for it, a perfect stocking stuffer for you EMB fans.
1: Order it right now. It could be shipped to your house in time.
0: Awesome. Hey, John, thank you for spending the time to go back in time with me on this new release of classic tracks from the Eric Martin Band / 415. I hope to see you guys again soon with Y&T. I know the 50th anniversary will probably swing by the Sacramento market at some point.
1: It will, yeah.
0: I'll check in with Jill, and I will see you then. But anytime I can have the pride of Thor on my radio show.
1: Yeah, my wife didn't get to hear the John Diamond introduction by Eric Martin. That was pretty funny.
0: I'm gonna send a copy of it to you so you can play it back for her.
1: Oh, great. That'd be great.
0: Thank you, John, for spending the time. I appreciate it, and I'm sure we'll talk again soon. You have a great holiday.
1: All right, thanks. We'll see you.

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I want to thank John Nyman for joining me to talk about how they unearthed all these tracks. 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The album, again, Sucker for a Pretty Face. 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

Hey, hey, it's Richie Barrasso here with some great news. 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
1: Hey, good morning, man, and ladies, and Luna in Los Angeles. Anyway, Richie Barron, Dr. Tequila, coming at you from Healdsburg, California. It's up above Santa Rosa on Highway 101 in the wine country. Beautiful up here. We love it. So yesterday, a guy comes to our house, putting new blinds up in our house. We've only been here about 4 or 5 months now in Healdsburg. We love it. Putting new blinds up in the house. We got the talking. His name was Waylon Graves. First of all, I never met a guy named Waylon except Waylon Jennings. And Graves, the last name I've never heard since my very good friend in Oakland, California, Billy Graves. He was an ex-boxer, restaurant owner. He had one of the biggest nightclubs in Oakland. He brought in Ella Fitzgerald, Lou Rawls, George Benson, you name it. He had big acts in there. Nothing like that there anymore except Yoshi's. Billy Graves, another story. He was a legend. So I was talking to Waylon. He told me he was born in Occidental, California. That's up in the Redwoods Forest on the coast up above San Francisco. And the other town right close to there is Guerneville. That's a resort area called Guerneville, California on the Russian River. In fact, I just played a theater, the Russian River Theater there. Big theater's been there for years. Owned by Jerry Knight, good friend of mine for years. I played there about 2 or 3 months back. Anyway, I was talking to Waylon. I said, man, you remember a bar in Monterio, which is a suburb of Guerneville, called the Pink Elephant? And he said, well, yeah, man, I hung out there. He said, you remember the Bolt Brothers? Well, naturally I did, because I played in the place, too. I played there 2 or 3 times, the Pink Elephant Bar. Chuck Bolt. So he proceeds to tell me, Chuck, they were bikers, a lot of bikers, real bikers, not no lawyers and doctors. These boys up in that area were real bikers. They kind of did what they wanted to. Chuck Bolt, he told me, got hit by a pickup truck or something, and he was in bad shape for a long time, and he passed away. But I remember him plain as day, man. I remember I used to follow those guys. I would play there. We quit playing about 11:30, and there was a bar in Occidental, a little town about 15 minutes away, where Waylon was born and raised. So they would all get on their bikes. I'd pack my car up fast as possible. They took off for Occidental to the Union Bar, Union Hotel, bar and restaurant. We used to go there. It was a great place and great food. I think it's turned into the Union Bar Pizza Bar now or something. I don't know. But then in those days, it was really great. Those guys would take off on this windy, curvy-ass highway through the Redwoods. Incredible speeds. I tried to follow them. I never caught up with them. There's no way in hell. Those guys look like they were born on a motorcycle. I think they could ride a motorcycle and drink a beer with one hand. By the time I got to the Occidental Bar, they were already there and on their first or second drink, man. It was amazing. I always thought you're going to find some of these guys piled up down the highway here. Never did. They were always all there when I got there. That's the story about. I saw online that Conan O'Brien had bought the Pink Elephant Bar. I don't know if he was joking or not, but if he did, that'd be marvelous. But it's open again. It'd been there for years, 40, 50 years, at Pink Elephant Bar. It closed down for a long time during the 2020 berserk period. And now it's been open again for like a year, I guess. So on the way through that Redwood Forest, we'd pass the entrance to this club where all the wealthiest dudes in the world hang out. The Bohemian Club. Fenced, gated. I've been there a couple of times. The Grateful Dead guys, a couple of them, used to play in there. Me and my sax player played there once. But it's all the billionaires of the world, man. It's a mysterious place. You never know what the hell they're doing in there. Don't want to know. So anyway, that's the story about the Pink Elephant Bar and Waylon Graves. I got a million of them. I'll tell more soon. Richie Barron, Dr. Tequila, thanks for all your responses to Ask Dr. Tequila, and with your pictures and email to Saul, our programmer at Famous Hits Live Radio, SAULVIGIL at hotmail.com. Send him your question for Dr. Tequila and your pictures of you, whatever you do. And if you're a lowrider, a picture of your car. I've got 200-300 of them now compiled. Richie Barron here. Keep listening to Famous Hits Live Radio. We love you all. Everybody have a great holiday and a good New Year's. Let's hope 2024 is going to be a better year than most of them we've had lately. This year has not been too bad, but it can be better. So keep it low and slow. Keep on riding. But it can be better. So keep it low and slow. Keep on riding. Here's to you, Lady Luna.

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0: Greetings, everybody. This is Saul Vigil. I'm your executive producer here at Famous Hits Live. My special guest today, Greg Spitz, and you know him from the band Big Skinny. He is a multi-talented guitar player and a Famous Hits Live favorite. Greg, my friend, how are you doing today?
1: I'm doing great. Thanks for the great introduction there.
0: Now, Greg, let's get down to business. I'm a straight shooter. Let's get right into it, okay?
1: Sure.
0: Okay, first, I'd like to ask, which artists are you currently listening to right now? Now, this doesn't have to be a local artist, of course. Anything.
1: Right.
0: What's on your playlist? What is hot for you right now? Who are you listening to? You got to let me know.
1: Okay, I really like the Winery Dogs. I've been listening to them a lot. You know, Richard Cotson. I like Extreme. And I've been listening to actually a lot of old school funk, like Lakeside, Cameo. Yeah, I have a lot of different styles of music I'd love to listen to.
0: So this is like a broad range. It's not, you're not just leaning toward one format.
1: No, no. I love country. I love, you name it. Hip hop, the old stuff, not so much the newer stuff, but yeah, I've got a wide range of variety of music, I guess you could say.
0: Now, what is the best piece of advice you ever received from a fellow musician? I need to know.
1: I had somebody tell me one time, or a couple people say, if you're playing in front of one person or 10,000 people, let's say, act like, you know, you're playing for your life. Like, you know, this is like your final chance. In a nutshell, something like that, you know, make it.
0: So you got to give it, you know, everything you got, regardless of where you are. Say you're in a club and the only people in the club are the band opening before you and their girlfriends, you know, you still got to hit it hard and, you know, and let the magic flow, right?
1: Exactly. Exactly. Play like your life depends on it.
0: Okay, I love that. My listeners would dig that.
1: Yeah.
0: Now, I have listeners that have compared your guitar style similar to Carlos Santana. Now, this is a huge compliment. Do you feel he has influenced you as a guitar player?
1: Yes, definitely. He's so melodic, and he has discipline as a player. For example, there's a lot of speed demons out there.
0: Yeah, they play real fast.
1: Yeah.
0: And they know a lot of tricks.
1: Right.
0: But then it ends there. It ends there.
1: But he makes it work. He knows when not to play, too. Meaning less is more.
0: Yeah.
1: But, I am a big fan of his.
0: Now, how old were you when you picked up your first guitar? And did you know right away this was for you? Or did it take a little while?
1: No, I knew right away. I was about 6 or 7 because I had a uncle that played, and I used to sit and watch him, and he'd teach me a few things. When I got it down, I thought, hey, this is pretty cool.
0: Yeah.
1: And so I took it from there, and yeah, it was for me.
0: So you didn't have to hit it a few times. You knew right away.
1: Yeah, I knew right away, basically.
0: Now, when you first recorded Let It Rain, this is the big hit song here at Famous Hits Live. We get requests for it for all over the world. Now, did you know this was going to be a monster hit, or did you think, man, I don't know, this is just one song, but it's touching a lot of people? And I'll explain that in a little bit, but I need to hear your answer first. Did you know it was going to be a monster hit?
1: No, I did not. I mean, when you create something or write something like that, it was kind of a personal thing. And
0: it was, definitely.
1: Yeah, and then before I knew it, you know, or we knew it, I should say, the band, it took off. And we kind of looked at each other and said, wow, that's crazy, you know. Hey, people love it. That's great.
0: I mean, you weren't trying to write a radio hit when you wrote the song. You were trying to put
1: you were trying to put
0: yourself out there, you know, in the music, in the lyrics. It's from you. It comes from you, and I can hear it and I can feel it. Now, is that what dudes are like?
1: Yeah, basically, like I said, it was kind of, I wrote it, well, it was a group collaboration, but yeah. 90% of it was me.
0: It was you, yeah.
1: But yeah, it was basically personal things I was kind of feeling at the time, yeah.
0: Now, when you write with Big Skinny, some of your songs like Leonard Rain, extremely serious, very deep, very intense. Now, then you write a song called Slurpee Song, which is downright funny. One of my favorites. When I first heard it, I had to laugh. Now, how do you separate the two between a serious song and a lighthearted song? And do you need to get to a certain mindset before you go into each of those areas? Now, what's the story?
1: Yeah, you're right. You do go into a different mindset. We try to keep things positive, you know,
0: yeah.
1: And, you know, we don't take ourselves too serious, but at the same time, we like to let loose with, you know, some comedy or whatever, if you want to call it that. And then, yeah, when it comes down to serious stuff, we take that serious and we, you know, how would I put it? Like you're writing a story and you want to put yourself in the middle of the story.
0: Right. Right.
1: Yeah.
0: I mean, we see the great Willie Nelson is a storyteller. That's what he does. And he does it well, and he's had a lot of practice, obviously. He's in his 90s now. So
1: right, exactly.
0: He's had a lot of practice. But with you guys, when I heard Slurpee Song, I thought, you know what? I bet the listeners can relate to this. And then when I started getting emails from people from around the world who knew what a Slurpee was, they were like, right. This is the coolest song ever, you know? It blew right. My mind, you know? So right, right. I do have an email question that came in, and I get several about, you know, Big Skinny. But this one is directed directly to you. So I'd like to read it to you, and hopefully you can answer her question. Can you do that for
1: sure.
0: me? Okay.
1: Yeah, sure.
0: No okay, problem. Here we go. It says, hi there, radio producer Saul. This is Ava. I'm from Finland. Did you hear me, Gary?
1: Oh, wow.
0: She's from Finland. Now, she says, when I hear Big Skinny, I always get a huge smile on my face. They touch me with their music. When they write songs, do they want listeners to feel emotions like happiness? Is this their intention? And I know this is a silly question, but I'm a silly girl. Is there any way guitar player Greg can say hi to me on the radio? Love, Ava from Finland. Can you help her out, Greg?
1: Yeah, hey, Ava from Finland. Thanks for being a fan. Absolutely. We try to, you know, create, like I said, you know, a story, and we put ourselves in there and imagine what it would be like. Or
0: and so that's where the emotions come from, that the listeners
1: feel. Exactly.
0: It's from the story that you hit in the lyrics. But I don't think it's just the lyrics. I think when you play guitar, Greg, that you can, you know, create emotions by, you know, when you're hitting your notes. I really believe that with you. And I don't say that with every artist, but I think that's what she's talking about, too. She can feel it.
1: Oh, yeah.
0: I mean,
1: yeah,
0: anything that puts a smile on her face, how cool is that?
1: Yeah, that's very cool, yeah. Doing something you love and then it affects people that way, it's an awesome feeling.
0: Now, Greg, how many guitars do you own? And do you have a favorite one? And do you give your guitars names? Now, I'm kind of putting you on the spot on this one because I know you're a guitar junkie. So what are we going to do about this?
1: Yeah. Okay. I own probably...
0: But here we go.
1: 12 guitars that are, you know, that are working.
0: Yeah.
1: That I can actually play. Then I probably have about 4 more that I use for parts.
0: Oh, you Frankenstein it out.
1: Well, yeah, sometimes, but... It depends. Yeah, I do. But I have 2 main guitars that I like to use all the time, pretty much. I have 2 Stratocasters, Fender Stratocasters.
0: Nice.
1: And as far as naming them, okay, I do. All right. I have
0: right.
1: one I call Stevie.
0: Okay.
1: One I call Jimmy.
0: Oh,
1: and I
0: okay.
1: guess you could.
0: I
1: you
0: can already tell where this out. Is going, yeah. I can see what direction you're heading with this one. But
1: right.
0: but you got 2 favorite ones. Now, do you
1: yes.
0: like to play a guitar with a certain song? Are you that kind of guitar player? Or do you just, you know, pick it up and just start strumming?
1: I start strumming, or I like to play by feel.
0: Yeah.
1: If it moves me, I mean, you know, I might play a riff that I'm working on, and I might sit there for an hour, hour and a half, and I drive my wife crazy.
0: Yeah.
1: She's a fan, though. But, it's for me, it's by feel.
0: Oh, it's by feel. So yeah. That's how you do it. You got to, you know, I mean, the magic comes, but it may not come right away. It may take, like you said, an hour. It may take a little while for you to get the right, you know, mindset, the right feeling. And when you feel it, do you know it right away when you feel it? Can you tell?
1: Yes, actually, I can. But then sometimes it's kind of funny because it'll come to me right away sometimes. And then there's other times that it'll come to me after that hour, hour and a half. Or I'll have somebody that's in the room with me tell me, oh, hey, that works right there. Don't change it. Leave it like that. And I'll listen to it back because I record it. And I go, oh, yeah, there is something there.
0: Oh, okay. So do you ever second guess yourself and think, you know, maybe this isn't right? Does that happen to you?
1: Oh, all the time. Yeah.
0: Yeah. They say the greats do that. That the great players, that it's never perfect for them. There's always something they could have changed. And
1: you're critic. So, but yeah, I get that all the time. I'm my own worst critic, let's say.
0: Yeah. But you know what? That's not a bad thing, though. That's a good thing.
1: No, it's not. Right.
0: Because you're the creator. It's your music. When you put it out there and then you hand it to a guy like me and I put it around the world, people respond. That's bottom line.
1: Yeah.
0: That's just the way it is. You know. Now, let's see what else I have here. Oh, yeah. Do you have a certain city anywhere in the world, this is fantasy, that you want Big Skinny to play? Sky's the limit. Now, what city and why?
1: Okay. That's a good question. Actually, I would really love to play like New York City, say like Madison Square Garden, like an iconic.
0: Wow. That's where the famous ones have done residencies there. You know, Springsteen sold out all those dates in a row.
1: Right.
0: Joel, they've all done
1: right.
0: It. They say,
1: our dates.
0: Yeah. Yeah. So they say that it was with the garden that the sound there is incredible. And that as soon as you plug in and you start to play, I've read this from other musicians, that you go to another level. Now, do you think that Big Skinny would be able to do that, to go to another level? I mean, the place would be sold out, of course. You know.
1: Yeah, I mean, if we were put up to the task, I think we could do it.
0: You can get the job done.
1: Yes.
0: You have that confidence, so that's good.
1: Yeah.
0: And you have that fire, which is more important sometimes than confidence, that you have fire. And,
1: right, exactly.
0: And the band have that. There's no doubt. There's no doubt about that. Now, finally, what do you see in the near future for Big Skinny? What's going to happen? Because the listeners are asking me. They want to know. And they're asking me for new music, and I told them I would talk to you about it. So can you give me an update?
1: Yeah, okay. I've been working on songs personally myself, and I've been in touch with the other guys.
0: Yep.
1: And we're kind of like at a creative stage right now where we're not playing as much.
0: Yep.
1: Well, we haven't played in a while, but it's...
0: You got to do the creative work first, though, right?
1: Right, but it, like with today's technology, it's great because I could work on stuff here at my place, and then I could send it, you know, through the internet to the other members, and they work on their pieces there, and then we get together, and it's like we've, you know, networked.
0: Yeah. Okay. So that's where you're at right now. You're in the creative stage, so you're creating.
1: Right.
0: And there's no rush with creativity. You know, I've learned that. You know, not just with the Big Skinny, but with other acts as well. There's no rush. I don't put pressure on you guys. I'm not doing that. But I need to let you know that when I get these emails from around the world, you need to take that as have some inspiration when that happens.
1: Oh, yeah.
0: You know,
1: it does.
0: And that's got to feel good. right?
1: It does. Yes, it does.
0: Now, thank you, Greg. You are a true gentleman. I'm proud to call you my friend. I also want you to know that even though Famous It's Live is a very small independent station, we support Big Skinny. We've done it from the beginning, and we're due it to the end. Now, I need you to be aware of that. Now,
1: and we're very appreciative of it, too.
0: Thank you so much. Now, let's introduce Let It Rain. I want you to do it for me, and I want you to dedicate it to Ava in Finland and let the world know what radio station played Big Skinny.
1: All right. Okay, here's our song, Let It Rain. This is for Ava in Finland, and you're listening to it on Famous Hits Live.
0: Thank you so much, Greg.
1: All right.

0: 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Steve Garland here once again with my special guest from the same town I was born in, Oakland, California. This guy is a sax man extraordinaire, songwriter behind so many top 40 hits you know and love, and I bet you know all the words. He's the man behind the most consistently funky and soulful band in the world, the founding member of Tower of Power, Emilio Castillo. Hey, Emilio, welcome to the show.
1: Hey, Steve, thanks for having me.
0: This is the year Tower of Power is celebrating 55 years of funk and soul. That's a long time, bro. That is a lot of blessings. With over half a century of music behind you, what do you think is the secret behind Tower of Power's consistency and popularity across all these decades?
1: Well, for me, you know, what I tell people these days is God did it. I just showed up. You know, we made every mistake possible known to man in the first 20 years. And then I sobered up and Doc sobered up and we started praying together. And things started to move up, and we've been together for many years. But as far as the music goes, you know, we make it exactly the way we like it to be. We don't chase trends. We don't try to be like other people. We found out that no matter what we do, we sound like Tower of Power. And for a while, we thought that was a curse, but we realized soon that it was a blessing.
0: You know, I'm born in Oakland, raised in San Leandro, and I have to tell you, just to be a fanboy for a second, when Tower of Power hit the airwaves back in the day, and even today, it's still electrifying. And I feel privileged to have been there when it happened, seeing you guys come up from small clubs to seeing you at the Fillmore in Winterland. And I was actually a roadie for one of your opening acts when I was 17. So I got a chance to see you and Doc and Mick and Rocco and the entire band light the stage on fire, which you still do, by the way. You are headed to New Orleans, is that correct, for a show?
1: Yeah, we're playing tomorrow night with the New Orleans Symphony. It's a double bill, us and the band Lettuce.
0: Nice, nice. And then this is the year that you are also going to Europe. You got a lot of dates in Europe as well.
1: Yeah, we have a big European tour coming up. I'm looking forward to it. It's been a while.
0: And we've got a lot of fans in France, in the UK. You're going to both of those countries. Where else are you guys going?
1: Oh, we're going to the Netherlands and to Germany and to Denmark, some of my favorite countries.
0: I want to go way back to the beginning here because your story really plays like a movie. You kids got into a little bit of trouble before you got into music.
1: I had a very short crime career. I tried to steal a T-shirt with my brother and our friend Jody Lopez. And we got caught our first time out. And my dad gave me a notebook. He said, fill it with the reason why you're never going to steal again. And think of something that's going to keep you out of trouble this summer, or you're never coming out of that bedroom. And the Beatles had just come out, and Jody had just gotten a guitar on his vacation down to Mexico. And we said, we want to play music, Dad. And so he took us to Allegro Music in Fremont, and all the instruments were on the wall. And I remember my brother pointed to the drums, I pointed to the saxophone, and we started a band that day. We did it exactly backwards. We didn't practice for years and years and years and then start a band. We started the band, and we learned to play along the way. And I remember Jody knew the beginning of Pretty Woman. And he kept playing that over and over, and my brother was banging all four on the snare drum, and I was squeaking on the saxophone. And my mother walked into the fan room. She said, they're going to be big stars.
0: Now, speaking of your mom, I understand your mom says you had a favorite song you would sing on the toilet all the way back to 6 years old.
1: Yeah, 6 years old. I could sing Only You by the Platters verbatim. I've always been a good mimic, and I can hear a melody and mimic it pretty well. And my parents played the Platters over and over and over, you know, all those beautiful songs, Bewildered, you know, Smoke Gets in Your Eyes, and I knew all of them, but Only You was my favorite.
0: Now, in the 60s, you also, I don't know if it was your first band, but I grew up like you did and millions of Americans watching Batman, and you started a band. Was it with your brother, Jack?
1: Yeah, my brother, Jack, myself, Jody Lopez, David Gettner, and Francis Rocco Garcia. Band name was Gotham City Crime Fighters. The song that we recorded was Who Stole the Batmobile?
0: Who Stole the Batmobile, and then, right.
1: And then on the other side was a song called That's Life. And that was the first time we ever...
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5: Hey, good day to everybody. Richie Barron, a.k.a. Dr. Tequila, and in some circles, out of Los Angeles, known as the Lowrider Godfather. Listen, I write songs about everything. Fires in California, Hawaii, a couple political things. But I have written a song, two or three songs, for a movie that's still in the process of being done about the ancient aliens called the Anunnaki. It was gleaned from Sumerian tablets and stories about them coming here 300,000-400,000 years ago, searching for gold from the planet Nibiru. And I've ran into a new good friend of mine. We've become very good friends. We've got a lot in common. He's an author, philosopher, humanitarian, a great dude all the way around. His name is Blake Sinclair, B-L-A-K-E-S-I-N-C-L-A-I-R. And he likes my songs. We're going to do some stuff with those, too. Anyway, Blake has a new book out on Amazon called Roswell, R-O-S-W-E-L-L, about the famous crash in 1947 in Roswell, New Mexico. And his father was a big military man stationed at White Sands Missile Range in New Mexico. And believe it or not, he was one of the first to get on that ship after it crashed. He actually saw the aliens that were on it. One alive and three or four dead, something like that. So anyway, Blake's dad was right there. This book is totally different than any other Roswell book I've seen. He also has a website, SirBlakeSinclair.com. SirBlakeSinclair.com. So get that book if you get a chance, Roswell, on Amazon. 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Their ancient gold mines are spotted by the thousands on Google Maps. So listen, Richie Barron, Dr. Tequila, gonna sign out for now. Thanks to my programmer, Saul Vigil, from Baleen, New Mexico. Speaking of New Mexico, also the station owner, Richard Verasso. He resides in Oceanside, California these days. 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

0: all you people out there listening today or tonight, Japan, Australia, USA, wherever you may be. I've got a new song out there now. Saul has it up on the radio playing already. It's called Just Another Day in Your Life. It's on YouTube by Richie Barron. You can check it out there, or you can hear it on almost every show. Saul has it up now on Famous Hits Live. We'd like to put a couple tentacles out there and find out who's listening these days and get some opinions, especially on my new song, Just Another Day in Your Life. So Saul's email is Saul, SaulVigil, saulvigil@hotmail.com, or Richie Barron, RichieBarron, 876 at gmail.com. 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It plays almost every show now. You'll hear it. Just Another Day in Your Life. 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Dr. Tequila signing out. Hey, Richie Barron, Dr. Tequila here on Famous Hits Live Radio. Listen, I got a fabulous new song, even if I do say so myself. I like it. People are digging it. And it's called Just Another Day in Your Life. And it's on YouTube. You go in and put Richie Barron, Just Another Day in Your Life. It'll come right up. Done by our programmer, Saul Vigil, here on Famous Hits Live Radio. So go check out the new song, Just Another Day in Your Life. And it'll play here on Famous Hits Live Radio, too. Thank you, people. Talk to you later.
1: It's Richie Barron, Dr. Tequila, with his latest song, Just Another Day in Your Life. This is a song for everybody out there in the world trying to live your dreams today. Featuring an all-star studio lineup, including Wayne De La Cruz on keyboards, Evan Palmerston on bass, Chris McGrew on drums, Chris Pimentel on guitar, Stuart Beats on the saxophone, plus Barry at Northern Light Studio in Santa Rosa, California. With the legendary Dr. Tequila singing his heart out, here's Just Another Day in Your Life by Richie Barron.

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1: Hey, you out there in Famous Hits radio listening land. Richie Barron here, Dr. Tequila, also known as the Lowrider Godfather, on my shows on Friday, Saturday, Sunday nights. Anyway, today I'm touting a good friend of mine, Pat Broderick. He's a famous artist from Florida. Comic books, videos, you name it, he's done it. Mainly known for Marvel Comics and DC Comics. And you will know the comics that he's done. Batman, Green Lantern, and Spider-Man. All the ones that I used to look at when I was younger. Anyway, he is hooked up with award-winning writer Mike Barron. And they have a new comic out, Supernatural Sagas about the Old West, called Bronze Star. Bronze Star Comics. The first volume is sold out, stunning the critics and collectors who've seen it. Great art and mystic storytelling. Now the stakes are up with new chilling monsters and haunted lawmen. I've seen the videos on it. It's great. Bronze Star Comics. Pat also happens to be the artist on my videos on YouTube of my Anunnaki tracks. Anunnaki came for gold, and Princess Balata, who is also known in ancient text as Ninma or Inanna. That song is at the end of this post today. The one I have up today is called Princess Balata, rolled by Saul Vigil on Famous Hits Live Radio. So for Bronze Star Comics and Richie Barron and the Anunnaki tracks, stay tuned.

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Right on.

0: Hey, it's Richie Barron, Dr. Tequila, also known worldwide these days, thanks to Lady Luna from East Los Angeles, California, as the Lowrider Godfather. 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

Hey, man. Ladies, Dr. Tequila, Richie Barron here. Purple Phantom Rolls Royce. I think you're going to dig this one. I did it at my dining room table. I'll get it in the studio later. Make it a little longer with some horns in it. This one sounds pretty good to me. Listen to it. I love the lowrider listeners we're getting lately. Saul sent me the Google verified numbers. We get those anytime we want. How many people listen worldwide? I'm so grateful the numbers of people that are listening to my shows. It just makes me feel honored. Thank you guys for listening to Famous Hits Live Radio. And yeah, I am going to get that Purple Phantom Rolls Royce. Richie Barron, over and out. Adios, amigos. Low and slow.

Richie Barron.

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0: Hey, it's Richie Barron, Dr. Tequila here for you. 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Saul is now living in Belen, B-E-L-E-N, New Mexico. He loves it down there. So, man, I'm going to get right into the tracks. First track up is a live one done at Harris in Reno with harp player Billy Noteman, one of the best in the world on harp, man. He is big in Italy these days. He goes to Italy and plays a lot. A blues band from there backs him. This tune is called Gold Country Blues. I wrote this in early 80s, back in when I was living in a little town called Placerville. That's between Sacramento and Tahoe, for about a year with a young lady. And then I had to move on, went back on the road. It's called Gold Country Blues, and it goes like this. It's live at Harris. Take it away, Saul.
1: I wrote this song living in Placerville years ago. Ain't much else to do there.

Hey, in this new compilation I'm putting together right now, I'm trying to stick to a lot of live stuff that I've done over the years. This one in particular was done at Harrah's Plaza Stage in Reno, Nevada, called Born Under a Bad Sign, with Billy Note went on harp once again. Badass harp player. So, Born Under a Bad Sign, I wasn't, but it's a great blues tune. Take it away, Saul Vigil. Thanks for listening, people. And FamousHitsLive.com. Right on.

This next track, number three, if you're keeping track, coming up, I did for author, video producer, movie producer, genius dude, Gerald Clark, who went and passed away on me last 2020 when he was at 53 years old. You wouldn't have believed it if you just saw the guy. Don't really know what happened to him, but he was living in Mexico. And his marvelous wife, Krista, got a hold of me and told me he had passed on from cancer. Unbelievable. That's no justice here in this life sometimes, people. Anyway, this tune he was writing, I did movie tracks for him, for a movie about the Anunnakis, who were ancient aliens who came here 250 to 400,000 years ago from the planet Nibiru to mine for gold on planet Earth. It's documented totally by ancient Sumerian tablets. This song he did for a game, an Anunnaki game video, which he never got to finish. I think he finished the video, but he never got it produced or got it out there. It's called Purgatory Pass, about the Anunnaki fighting the Gigi. They're slaves that worked for them in the gold mines. And they rebelled against them, against the Anunnaki, called Purgatory Pass. So here it is right now, man, on Famous Hits Live. Take it away, Saul.

made the humans mine their gold. Heavy fighting in Purgatory Pass. Rebelling workers feel the Anunnaki wrath.

and Purgatory Pass. The red and the blue teams at Purgatory Pass. Workers from the mines were rebelling at last. Tablets taken from Inky must be returned.

obligatory path, the showdown occurred. On Vulcan Mountain, the blue team conferred. Gotta keep that red team from finding secrets of the golden. Heroes in the line of fire, ancient stories are told. Anunnaki came for gold. Princess Mulata changed the human DNA.

Moving along on this new compilation, number 8, Richie Barron, Dr. Tequila here. This next track is live. I'm trying to stick to a lot of live tracks I've done over the years. Done at Harris in Reno, Plaza Stage, with the great Bill Notman on harp. He's one of the best. Called Midnight Rambler. Tune it was done by the Stones, Leon Russell. I think the Stones wrote that one. Anyway, famous hits live with Saul Vigil. Take it away, bro. Play it for him.

Guitar, play so much guitar, sex so hard, you know what you say.

Hey, man, listen, number five coming up here, in case you're going to write it down and show it to your mom or somebody. Richie Barron, Dr. Tequila Tracks. This one is called Satisfaction, the old Stones tune. I changed it into a slow, funky blues style. Bill Notman singing and playing harp on it. Really good track. I love it. Done at Harris Reno. So, Saul Bigel, Famous Hits Live Radio. Thanks for listening out there. We appreciate everybody. Spain, Mexico, Belarus, I mean, on and on. Thousands of listeners a day. We really love you guys. Take it away, Saul. Famous Hits Live. There's a whole flock behind us.

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1: Track number 7 coming up, Richie Barron, Dr. Tequila Tracks. I wrote this song for a producer from Austin, Texas, Hollywood, NBC. He's been a big-time producer for them for 30 years. Danny Ramos works out of Austin, Texas now mostly. He has a movie out called Margarita Man, which you should see. He's going to make a new movie called Margarita Man 2 about the same guy, Miguel, who goes to college and makes margaritas and throws big parties to make money to get through school. Anyway, Margarita Man, hopefully coming forth soon. I wrote this for, it's called Margarita Man 2. What else? With Saul Bigel, Famous Hits Live Radio. Roll it for him, Saul. Watch for the movie.

0: All righty, man, moving along. Richie Barron, Doc T here. This compilation is number 10 compilations that I've done for Saul Vigil, programmer disc jockey at Famous Hits Live Radio. This song is live at a TV show, an old TV show in Pacifica, California, which is close to San Francisco on the ocean. It's called Down to the End of the Line. Song I wrote back when things weren't quite as good as they are now for me. Lived down by the railroad tracks in Richmond, California. Not that great an area, but I had a good little upstairs apartment. My two cats and guitars. And, you know, I thought it was the end of the world at that time. It really wasn't. Down to the End of the Line. Anyway, here you go. Down to the End of the Line. Saul Vigil. Roll it for him, brother. Famous Hits Live Radio. You got it.
1: I wrote this when I was living over by the railroad tracks in Richmond. It goes like this. One.

Wide, Richie Barron, Dr. Tequila. This track's number nine, and one of my favorites I've ever recorded, because naturally it's called Dr. Tequila. Recorded in 2010 at Richard Segovia's Mural House of Latin Rock. He's my partner in B&S Productions. We have clothing lines, marijuana, all kinds of stuff we sell. The site will be up very shortly. And we are represented by Barron Law Corporation, my marvelous wife, Deborah. Anyway, this song's called Dr. Tequila. It's got some big names on it. Tom Poole. He used to be in the Doobie Brothers, on and on. Frank Bailey, trumpet player, marvelous trumpet player. David Stone, sax player from San Francisco, who did all the horn charts. And it's going out to Danny Ramos, producer, movie maker, author from Texas and Hollywood, naturally. NBC, he's worked for Hollywood, NBC Productions for 30 years. New movie coming out soon called Margarita Man 2. Check it out. This is called Dr. Tequila, Famous Hits Live. Roll it for him, Saul.

Hey, this next track is called Galletas, which in Spanish means cookies. It's the name of our company, Galletas. We have clothing lines, hats, shoes, on and on. Website will be up very shortly, galletas.com. Anyway, this song was done by Jose Santana. First of all, done at the Mural House of Latin Rock, my friend and business partner, Richard Segovia's house. It's got every Latin rock star. I'm even on the house. Dr. Tequila guarding the front door. Got everybody you can name on there. Malo, on and on. Santana, Rick Stevens from Tower of Power, Escovedo's, all the people you can think of, Latin stars, are on that house, painted on it. It's down in the Mission District of San Francisco, 25th and York. This song is called Galletas, like I said, by Jose Santana, Richard Segovia, and J.T. Campos, who is Boaz on the Queen of the South TV series. He's singing on it also. Great track. Thanks for listening worldwide, man. We appreciate everybody out there. Richie Barron, Dr. Tequila. This is all presented by programmer disc jockey Saul Vigil. 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
2: This next track of mine, Richie Barron, Dr. T, one of my favorite live tracks I ever recorded. It was live in Point Richmond, California, which is right at the Richmond Bridge between Marin County and Point Richmond. It's called Down by the River, live. The great interaction between guitars, Ian Lamson and myself, keyboards of Frankie Sorcy, bass of my departed best friend I ever had and bass player, David Shipe, Mr. Funk, we called him, Richard Segovia, and Bobby Jones on baritone sax. You got to check this tune out with headphones. Live in Point Richmond, down by the river. Dedicated to my old buddy, Buddy Miles. So, Saul Vigil, Famous Hits Live Radio, take it away. Put your headphones on, everybody. You'll love this one. I do.
3: I had a drummer do a CD with me in 1990. Just passed away here a couple months ago. It's dedicated to our old buddy from Marin County, Buddy Miles.

It's my pleasure passing through Famous Hits Live Radio Station. This is Daniel Ayisi, a new talented music artist from Ghana, actually based in Ghana currently. I come your way at Famous Hits Live Radio Station with two single tracks of mine in the contemporary country music genre. One is titled That Is Marriage, the other titled How Can I. That Is Marriage highlights the goodness of marriage, but then the need to manage it all through in its lifetime. The other music titled How Can I highlights the goodness of God and our praise and appreciation of His goodness. You will love it, I can assure you. My musical influences are people like Lionel Richie, Steve Wonder, Sir Elton John. They are examples of great music artists the world has ever had, and their music always live and new and fresh, generation unto generation, and that have been an inspiration to have music done by me to stand the test of time, generation unto generation. Daniel Ayisi is a new music artist desiring to take music far in its career. Indeed, it is through that I'm meeting special people like you, is through music, desiring therefore to carry it far. How Can I music, That Is Marriage music, is online. You can find each of it online, and I am very sure you will never regret getting a copy of it. It has unique lyrics that you will love again and again listening to it. Thank you.

boss, talk boy. Everybody just had a wonderful time. Me and the fellas got together, and this is what we wrote about it.

Ladies and gentlemen, Northern California's premier Santana tribute band. Ladies and gentlemen, the Rhythm Vandals, Viva Santana!

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everybody. Richie Barron, a.k.a. Dr. Tequila, and in some circles out of Los Angeles, known as the Lowrider Godfather. Listen, I write songs about everything. Fires in California, Hawaii, a couple political things. But I have written a song, two or three songs, for a movie that's still in the process of being done about the ancient aliens called the Anunnaki. It was gleaned from Sumerian tablets and stories about them coming here 300,000-400,000 years ago, searching for gold from the planet Nibiru. And I've ran into a new good friend of mine. We've become very good friends. We've got a lot in common. He's an author, philosopher, humanitarian, a great dude all the way around. His name is Blake Sinclair, B-L-A-K-E-S-I-N-C-L-A-I-R. And he likes my songs. We're going to do some stuff with those, too. Anyway, Blake has a new book out on Amazon called Roswell, R-O-S-W-E-L-L, about the famous crash in 1947 in Roswell, New Mexico. And his father was a big military man stationed at White Sands Missile Range in New Mexico. And believe it or not, he was one of the first to get on that ship after it crashed. He actually saw the aliens that were on it. One alive and three or four dead, something like that. So anyway, Blake's dad was right there. This book is totally different than any other Roswell book I've seen. He also has a website, SirBlakeSinclair.com. SirBlakeSinclair.com. So get that book if you get a chance, Roswell, on Amazon. Listen, the song plays Anunnaki Came for Gold by Sci-Fi Track at the end of this spot. Listen to the words and you'll glean just about everything you need to know about the Anunnaki. Their ancient gold mines are spotted by the thousands on Google Maps. So listen, Richie Barron, Dr. Tequila, gonna sign out for now. Thanks to my programmer, Saul Vigil, from Baleen, New Mexico. Speaking of New Mexico, also the station owner, Richard Verasso. He resides in Oceanside, California these days. 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

0: all you people out there listening today or tonight, Japan, Australia, USA, wherever you may be. I've got a new song out there now. Saul has it up on the radio playing already. It's called Just Another Day in Your Life. It's on YouTube by Richie Barron. You can check it out there, or you can hear it on almost every show. Saul has it up now on Famous Hits Live. We'd like to put a couple tentacles out there and find out who's listening these days and get some opinions, especially on my new song, Just Another Day in Your Life. So Saul's email is Saul, SaulVigil, SaulVigil at hotmail.com, or Richie Barron, RichieBarron, 876 at gmail.com. 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You'll hear it. Just Another Day in Your Life. 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Hey, Richie Barron, Dr. Tequila here on Famous Hits Live Radio. Listen, I got a fabulous new song, even if I do say so myself. I like it. People are digging it. And it's called Just Another Day in Your Life. It's on YouTube. You go in and put Richie Barron, Just Another Day in Your Life. It'll come right up. Done by our programmer, Saul Vigil, here on Famous Hits Live Radio. So go check out the new song, Just Another Day in Your Life. And it'll play here on Famous Hits Live Radio, too. Thank you, people. Talk to you later.
1: It's Richie Barron, Dr. Tequila, with his latest song, Just Another Day in Your Life. This is a song for everybody out there in the world trying to live your dreams today. Featuring an all-star studio lineup, including Wayne De La Cruz on keyboards, Evan Palmerston on bass, Chris McGrew on drums, Chris Pimentel on guitar, Stuart Beats on the saxophone, plus Barry at Northern Light Studio in Santa Rosa, California. With the legendary Dr. Tequila singing his heart out, here's Just Another Day in Your Life by Richie Barron.

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Right on.

Say, man, ladies, Dr. Tequila, Richie Barron here. Purple Phantom Rolls Royce. I think you're going to dig this one. I did it at my dining room table. I'll get it in the studio later. Make it a little longer with some horns in it. This one sounds pretty good to me. Listen to it. I love the lowrider listeners we're getting lately. Saul sent me the Google verified numbers. We get those anytime we want. How many people listen worldwide? I'm so grateful the numbers of people that are listening to my shows. It just makes me feel honored. Thank you guys for listening to Famous Hits Live Radio. And yeah, I am going to get that Purple Phantom Rolls Royce. Richie Barron, over and out. Adios, amigos. Low and slow.

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0: There, Radio Land, Richie Barron, Dr. Tequila, also known as the Lowrider Godfather. That was put on me by Lady Luna from East Los Angeles, California. Hey, pray for L.A., that's what I say. People will have to carry on, but it's bad down there for them right now. So good vibes out to everybody in Los Angeles area, San Diego. Anyway, today I want to tout the listeners' numbers from around the world. The biggest countries being the USA, Australia, the Philippines, Mexico, the UK, Germany, New Zealand, Spain. Thanks to all these countries, the biggest ones approaching 100,000 listeners per show. That's not a week. That is 100,000 listeners per show. And the shows are doing really good on my 7 day a week, 10 o'clock, 1 p.m. and 8 p.m. California time. You can reach me. 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Shout out on the. I'll put it up in the archives and put it up online for you in a spot. 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Really appreciate those cards and letters, people. You know what I mean. Anyway, today, once again, thanking all the listeners in the world for the numbers coming in. 100,000 people a show. Damn close. 200 off on USA and Japan right now from being 100,000 a show. Richie Barron, Dr. Tequila. And also, you can contact Saul Vigil, the program director who rolls all my music for me. Baleen, New Mexico, SaulVigil at hotmail.com. 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Richie Barron, Dr. T, also known as the Lowrider Godfather. Adios, amigos and senoritas. Talk to you next time. Thank you. 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

Hey, Richie Barron, Dr. Tequila here. Beautiful sunny day. Anyway, listen, man, I got a story I got to tell you today. One of my stories of the road. This one is about playing Alaska. Firstly, when you get booked there, you have to book 10 weeks at a time because they have to pay your airfare, your rooms, and you to play for 10 weeks. So you have to stay that long. It was a really good pay. And I was up there right in the height of the pipeline when there were pipelines going for oil and also pipelines laying on the bars everywhere, piles of you know what. And they would six pack you, we've discovered when we started to play there. Somebody bought you a drink. They didn't buy one. They bought you a six pack on a tray. So needless to say, I did not drink much in Alaska. I found a gym in one of the hotels right downtown. Nice weight room with a sauna. Well, I spent most of my time in there because the people up there, all they did in those days, I don't know if they're that much different now, they drank and partied, man, that's it. I would usually see them when I went to the gym. All the people that had been in the place the night before till 3 or 4 in the morning would be in this restaurant called The Fox right downtown Fairbanks. Fairbanks, Alaska is where we went. They would have been there eating breakfast about 10:30, quarter to 11 when I went to the gym. When we went up there, it was in January, booked out of Seattle. We had to take parkas with us, and we discovered why when you got off the plane. It was freezing, man. You needed a parka. Keyboard player Frankie stepped down off the stairs of the plane and slipped and fell right on his butt immediately. So they had a motel. I can't think of the name of the club right now, but I'll think of it. It was owned by a guy named Bill who owned the TV station in Fairbanks, too. Ran by a mafioso dude named Tony from New York. There's a lot of them came there during the pipeline days. I met lots of them. Became good friends with several. And they made money galore, as you know, in those days. Those guys had nothing but money, nowhere to spend it. So when they came in that club, half the time, there'd be a pile of white on the bar about the size of a football cut in half. And I didn't want to get into that. I couldn't get into that either. I'd have never made it. We played 6 nights a week. It was great money, but there's no way I could get into doing all that stuff they did. But a couple of the guys in the band, they started getting those drinks brought to them. The drummer got so bad drinking ouzo. A couple of them got off of that stuff. I can't stand it. And I had to send the drummer back to the States. He got so he couldn't hardly play. He'd get so drunk, I had to get rid of him. Mike was a great guy, but I had to get another drummer. I got a local drummer, thank God, for a couple days. So I got another guy flown up out of Sacramento, wherever it was, I forget, somewhere down south. Anyway, that club was run by Tony. When we got there, the first, he was there about 3 days, and then he took off for Hawaii, and I never saw him again until the 10 weeks was up when he came back. Rough life, huh? You talk about the frivolities up there, women. My God, I didn't know what to do with myself. It was hard to know what to do next. But I'm not one to complain, so I did the best I could. One of the weird things that happened was there was a clothing salesman working only clothing store in Fairbanks, I think. He hung out in the club. Really good guy. But I don't know how much money he could have made selling clothes in that town. All of a sudden, he disappeared. He had a house half a block down the street, across the street from the club, right downtown. He rented from these two old ladies. Well, they came in one day, hunted me down and said, Richie, do you know anything about, I forget what his name was, man. He's gone and he owes us $270 for the heating oil bill. And they said, if you pay that, you can stay there here till you get done playing the club date. So naturally, I went and I got it out of my pocket. I didn't spend nothing up there. I came home with a lot of money that time. We had so many trips out of that. So many different things happened up there. You couldn't believe it, man. You go to the brothels outside of town, where there'd be like 15 women, big bar. Then they would all come down to the club and party too. So like I said, I did the best I could. People, come on. There was a big fire after I left. The club caught on fire about a month later or so, maybe 2 months after I got done playing up there. And I heard from somebody in Alaska, a friend of mine, a lady friend, naturally, said that Billy, he had a box of
big box of cash in the club. So it was on fire. So the dude tries to get back in there. Well, he did get back in there. The only problem is he never got out. He died in the fire of that club burning to the ground. So that's the story about that place, as weird as it is. That's the story of Fairbanks, Alaska, and what it's like to be in Alaska in the middle of winter when it's so cold that you don't even want to go. You can't go outside. You can't even breathe. 30 below, about average. So it was great fun while you were playing inside, but I would never again go to Alaska in the wintertime. I guarantee you that. Dr. Tequila, the Lowrider Godfather, over and out on Stories of the Road on FamousHitsLive.com. Keep listening. The numbers are great these days. We love you. Keep it up. You can send me emails. 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That my wife gets it. Something wrong with my email right now, but I get them from her. 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For Richie Baron, Dr. T, Lowrider Godfather, low and slow. Later.

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morning, everybody, from Healdsburg, California. Richie Barron and Dr. Tequila here. Beautiful day. Listen, I'm going to do one of my stories from the road for you right now. This one has got to do with a... I also wrote a song about it called Rita. Lady named Rita. She's on my mind. Well, in those days, she was 79 or 80 in that time period. I got off the road and went to took a single in Gig Harbor, Washington. Got an apartment right on the water. I think it was about three blocks around the water to the place I was playing. So it happens, the owner of this place, he was about 35 maybe. He was about my age. He had a 21-year-old girlfriend named Rita. I mean, this woman was beautiful, Greek woman. It took me a couple of days, but I fell into love, lust, love, whatever you want to call it, man, with this lady. And I could see that was kind of a ridiculous situation to get into, but it was mutual. That was the problem, totally mutual. So anyway, I realized, actually, we only got together a couple times, but not really got together, if you know what I'm speaking of. But she actually came to my apartment once around the water's edge there. I wasn't home. She left a note on my door. It's probably a good thing I wasn't there. Anyway, I started thinking, you know, this situation, Gig Harbor, I loved that place. Guy got me a really nice 71 Cadillac Fleetwood, forest green. His mother had died. He owned a big Shell oil distribution plant there in Gig Harbor, right on the water. Got me this car for $400. I hung out in this bar he was in. I forget, the Tides Tavern, I think it was. On the water. Everything's on the water in Gig Harbor. That's what it's based on. You can look it up. So anyway, I thought, you know, this is not really the place for me to hang out because you're going to get into nothing but big problems here. Who knows what this guy would be capable of doing. He had a house. They had a nice house and everything. He bought her a Corvette, an orange Corvette, beautiful car. So I decided it was time to pack my trailer, my utility trailer that I had to carry all my equipment, etc. Take that Cadillac I got and go back to San Francisco. Regretfully, and during that week, before leaving, I met this, well, I won't even call her any names or nothing. She was a beauty too, but she was like 19. Remember my song, Younger Woman? Listen to it sometime. Her name was Tammy. She wanted to go to San Francisco with me. So she was living with some guy too. Stupidly went to that house. I'd given her a ride home a couple days before. She worked at the Tides, the place right on the water where Rita ran the front desk and the entry and all that stuff into it, maitre d', for Mike, her boyfriend. Well, Tammy was working in the bar, waitress. Wanted to go to San Francisco with me, so stupidly I took her with me. Should have never happened. Got to San Francisco, stayed in Oakland with a friend of mine, a lawyer, attorney friend of mine, Charles. I got her a job. We went to Marin County where I had been and hanging out before. Knew a lot of people there, musicians especially. The 2 a.m. Club is owned by a buddy of mine named Goose. I got her a job cocktailing in there. Another big mistake. Everybody's made mistakes in their life, but this was a big one. Two is all past history now. I could care less. You never look to the past mistakes. Always move ahead. She took the car from Oakland to Marin County, the Cadillac. I had had all new brakes, etc., put on that car when we were in Oakland. Charles had a buddy of his do it for me. That thing was a perfect condition car. Forest green, black leather, black vinyl top. She took it to Marin County.
short story, longer and shorter and taller. She met this military guy hanging out in the 2 a.m. club, unbeknownst to me. Well, a couple of nights before that, she'd also called me up at 2 in the morning, getting off her shift, and telling me she was with Tom Johnston, my buddy from the Doobie Brothers, at his house. Another marvelous tale, huh? Anyway, she never came home that next night with the car. No, she never came home that night. She had taken off with this military. I won't get into it any farther. They took off for Texas, is what I hear through the grapevine from people at the 2 a.m. club. I had the hood chained down to keep people from stealing anything. Oakland is not that great of an area, as we all see in the papers and on the news. So they couldn't check the oil or anything. They burnt the car up down by Bakersfield, left it sitting on the freeway. I don't know how they got on from there, and don't care. Never saw him again, and thank God I didn't. This police guy, cop from Mill Valley, California, he helped me find the car through the highway patrol. This buddy of mine, Gary Nord, his millionaire dude, lived in a big mansion up by Auburn, California. We took his van down there, towed the Cadillac back to Auburn, California, to his 90 acres on this big lake. Well, he said he was going to get his buddy of his to rebuild the motor for me because it was frozen. They had ran it out of oil. You know what happens to an engine? All you lowriders could know that. So it sat there at his house. The guy never worked on it. It's probably still sitting there. Gary passed away about 10 years ago. Then his son took over the properties. So I'm sure that Cadillac is down in the vines and weeds there somewhere. So that's another one of my stories about younger women and what can happen to you if you get too involved. Richie Barron, Dr. Tequila. 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

bracelet stolen from Inky must be returned back to the fourth before they all get burned down to the ground. Enemy fire.

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Heavy fighting in Purgatory Pass. Rebelling workers feel the Anunnaki wrath.

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Right on.

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Right on.

or Jimmy on a Harley ride. You might have seen him in Tahoe.

Hi, this is Richie Barron, also known as Dr. Tequila, and you are listening to Famous Hits Live. Right on.

Good Tuesday morning to everybody. Richie Barron, Dr. Tequila here. Sitting at my usual kitchen table spot overlooking the North Bay of San Francisco. Mount Tam over in Marin County. Really strange. I spent 28 years probably in Marin County. And now I'm on the opposite side of the bay in a big house up on the hill. Which I wrote about that in a song, by the way. One of my songs called Early Morning Thoughts has this house in it. Today, I want to tell you about a song that I do all the time on my shows and about a man I really admire. Great songwriter, great singer, singing too. Yeah, right on. From the Allman Brothers and the man himself, Greg Allman. I do a song called Midnight Rider every show. Love that song. One of the strange things about the Allman Brothers is my best friend of probably 20-plus years that I met in Sausalito, California in 1996, Jimmy Anderson. He was Greg's road manager back in the day, late 70s, 80s. In his, they call him Jimmy Dancer Anderson. He's about 6'5", curly blonde hair, and he took care of Greg on the road. Because, as you know, Greg was a great dude, marvelous personality, but he did have his habits. And Jimmy had to take care of him and get him on the stage a lot of times, which he did. They were both Harley fanatics, both rode Harleys. Greg Allman track, Saul Vigil putting it up for you now. On Famous Hits Live Radio. Saul is in Belen, New Mexico. The owner of the station, Richard Verasso, lives in Copperopolis, California, based out of San Francisco for the shows. Richie Barron saying, adios, amigos. Thank you, Spain, Mexico, USA, all the many, many countries that play our music. Thousands of times, thousands of listeners a day, according to Google. They don't lie. 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

0: 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Right on.
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anyhow. Especially when it's true, people. 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Enki, Baknai, and Balata, many thousand years ago. All right now.

0: feel a presence come over me, a presence of the anarchy. Princess Belanda, rock night. The Anunnaki is still here today. The presence I feel is history, people.
1: 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Right on.
0: Can't turn back the clock, Richie Barron. We all know that one.

And ladies, Dr. Tequila, Richie Barron here. I just got done recording an acoustic version of my new track, Purple Phantom Rolls Royce. I think you're going to dig this one. I did it at my dining room table. I'll get it in the studio later. Make it a little longer with some horns in it. This one sounds pretty good to me. Listen to it. I love the lowrider listeners we're getting lately. It was up over 1,000 listeners on last night's Sunday show. Saul sent me the Google verified numbers. We get those anytime we want. How many people listen worldwide? So there was like 15,666 listeners in California alone last night. That's one show. I'm on 7 days a week. I'm so grateful the numbers of people that are listening to my shows. It just makes me feel honored. Thanks to Saul Vigil, station owner Richard Barrasso from Copperopolis, California, for all the help in the songs that I've gotten to put up on the air for the last 8-9 years. I forget, that's a long time already. Thank you guys for listening to Famous Hits Live Radio. And yeah, I am going to get that Purple Phantom Rolls Royce. Richie Barron, over and out. Adios, amigos. Low and slow. A Purple Rolls Royce. Take 2.

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0: Another thing a lot of my friends said to me when they were discouraging me from having a kid, they were like, why are you going to have a kid? Why don't you just travel the world with your husband and just do whatever you want for the rest of your lives with no kid attached? I was like, yeah, that's cool until my husband dies, which he's definitely gonna before me because I'm an Asian woman and therefore guaranteed to live until I'm a billion. I'm guaranteed, like a turtle from the Galapagos, okay? We all know the phrase, black don't crack. Well, Asian don't die. We don't die, especially the women. We live forever. And you know why we're such bad drivers? Because we're trying to die. We're like, yeah, let me see how invincible I really am. I'm gonna make this left-hand turn signal and ignore this red light completely. I gotta make a right turn. I change my mind, it's a U-turn. I change my mind again, it's an O-turn. Every time I get into a car accident, I'm like, oh my God, not again. I need to hide my face so that everybody doesn't see that it's what everybody thought it was gonna be. It's so embarrassing. My Toyota Corolla is a mess. There's this huge bear claw scratch on the side from this aggressive brick wall that came out of nowhere. And then on the hood, there's multiple handprints from pedestrians who have had to alert me of their existence. I don't know what's wrong with me, but I'm still here, you know?
1: This is Diego again from Brain Dead Symphony. Now we just heard something new. I hope you enjoy that. The next on the list is a soundtrack, actually, for a little independent silent film. There's no narratives. It's all acted out with pure emotions. And the music, the two songs on this little indie film carry the plot, which is acted by a single actress. So it's rather interesting, sort of abstract, independent, unique film that we did with a friend of mine who happened to got a stroke, and then he's quite a talented photographer who's worked with many stars, Quincy Jones and Paul McCartney, people like that, in that caliber. But he suffered a stroke, so I wanted to help him and get some of his creativity out. So we decided to do a little independent film. So, and again, just like I mentioned before, I start everything with the music. So the music created the plot, and there was no lyrics, which is rather unusual. So we did the music and then created the film. So it's two songs for the film. Soundtracky, some have a little bit of a slow intro, but sit through it, just close in your headphones or whatever you listen to in whatever format, just submerge into the sound and close your eyes, and it really takes you somewhere, and that's up to you to decide. It's kind of like looking at a painting at a museum. You feel things, you see things, and that are only belong to you. So hopefully this next two songs will do that for you. So again, the next call is called, I kind of made up the word, it's called Adrifted. It's kind of like a drifting away sort of thing. But I just made up a word and it sounded cool. And here it is. It's an instrumental, very synthesized bass, but it builds up. And then again, it's under the project Brain Dance Symphony for a film called Cognitive Variance. So you can find that if you Google it on YouTube. And if you want to sit there for 22 minutes, it's really rather fascinating to watch. But it's, again, a silent film. So the first one here, it's called Adrifted, and it's a soundtrack. And again, This is Diego. We bring that symphony on Famous Hits Live. Enjoy.

0: 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This is the Bay Legend, Oakland's finest, MC Sergio. And when I'm streaming, you already know who I'm plugged into and tuned in with. When I'm streaming, I do it with none other than Famous Hits Live.
1: Hey, mama. It's your boy. Funny how time flies. 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Yeah. And it goes a little something like this. Let me

standing on the reason you raised me a certain way. Cause see, there's no books on parenting, but that's why I'm here, to show all my love and show all my appreciation. And this is my opportunity to

yeah. Can't you feel it out in Needham now? Out in Route 128 by the power line. It's so exciting there at night.

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1: Hiya, this is Ted Nugent. 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